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1: I don't even know those words at that point. Ain't something about you were with another man? 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All right, welcome on back.
2: Kills it.
1: I said, are you going to be my girl? BetMGM Tonight, Westwood One Sports. He's Brad Evans. I'm Pat Boyle. The phone number to join the show is 310-840-4910. Huge shout out to Matthew Collar joining us last segment. Great answers, great insight. Gave us some really good opinions as well on what he thinks about Kyler Murray, Kevin O'Connell, this new look Vikings front office, Harrison Smith, and the Minnesota Vikings in general. As we cannot wait for football, baby. Just a couple of weeks away from training camp. Number to join, 310-840-4910. Get an early payout for a two-goal lead. 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And if your team takes a two-goal lead at any point in the game, your bet pays out as a win. The winnings are yours, regardless of the outcome of the game. And so we'll talk about that France-Morocco game coming up in a little bit, but France 2-0 winners. They're back into the semifinals for the third straight World Cup. So as soon as they went up 2-0, it was like in the 65th minute, bang, you don't even have to worry about whatever else happens. You took them with BetMGM, you were a winner. And also going back to the first round of the knockout stage, Senegal was up 2-0 against Belgium. If you took them, you would have won despite the fact that they blew that lead and ended up losing. So there you go. It's good stuff. Good stuff going on with our friends at BetMGM. All right, Brad, speaking of the World Cup, we're going to play a little Guess Who. I can't wait. And so just for the folks that maybe aren't familiar with the very popular game Guess Who, break it down for the listeners and the viewers here. How is this going to work?
2: All right, tonight's topic is World Cup countries. Again, there was 48 participants in the battle for the FIFA grand prize this year. So World Cup countries is the topic. I'm going to give you three clues. You're going to get three guesses. And hopefully you're going to absolutely nail these. And I got four different countries to break down. So are you ready to play a little Guess Who country edition?
1: I'm ready. I'm ready, baby. Let's go. I'm very confident I'm going to crush this, and hopefully you didn't give me like Curacao or some very obscure countries.
2: Oh, yeah. Well, we're about to find out right now. All right. Again, the topic is World Cup countries. Play along if you're listening in your car or at home. Clue number one, a sovereign constitutional monarchy located in the Levant region of Asia. What World Cup country is this?
1: Sovereign constitutional monarchy. That's like with a king. They have a. You tell me this country has a king? Located in the Levant region of Asia.

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1: Welcome on back. BetMGM Tonight, Westwood One Sports. He's Brad Evans. I'm Pat Boyle. Phone number to join the show is 310-840-4910. 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If you win your wager that was made with that token, you will receive extra winnings. All right, Brad, we got a couple of minutes here before we bid you adieu. So give us an update here on the Scott Fish Fantasy Draft. Go ahead.
2: All right, again, it's a super flex format and a whole bunch of additional flexes, and that being guys that qualify at running back, wide receiver, and tight end. 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I am drafting at 11 overall. I win CeeDee Lamb. Followed up with the CMC Football Factory, Christian McCaffrey, Jackson Dart against Superflex format in the third round. Malik Nabers, a little bit risky, but I'm going to roll the dice that he is going to be healthy for a large majority of the season. That was in round four. Two picks I made during the show tonight. I haven't revealed them until now. Carnell Tate in the fifth round, the end of it, and then followed up with Sam Laporta, again, premium scoring for tight ends. I think Carnell Tate's going to be a probably 80-85 catch guy, over 1,000 yards, handful of touchdowns, playing a lot of catch-up football there with Cam Ward operating as a WR1 in that Titans offense. And then Sam Laporta, I think he's going to have a monster bounce-back season. We were talking about him last night. You're probably looking at least 800 yards. I'm going to say at least 7 touchdowns as well. Throwing like 60, 65 receptions. It's going to be quite valuable in this league. So, Pat, what are your thoughts on Carnell Tate and Sam Laporta?
1: I love me some Sam Laporta. You know, we were talking him up last night. I think he's also big, due for a big bounce back here. Sixth round for him kind of feels like a steal, in my opinion. And then the Carnell Tate for me is a bit. It's a bit of a risk. I'm always very hesitant on rookie wide receiver number ones that are supposed to step into a big role, especially the year that Cam Ward had last year. But you bring in Brian Daboll. You also bring in Wandale Robinson. So it's not just Calvin Ridley, Alec Iomanner, and Chimeri Dike around him. He's also got a solid slot receiver and what should be a pretty decent run game with Tony Pollard. So I again, if he ends up being the best wide receiver, and this is going to be a freaking home run pick for you.
2: All right. Well, yeah, I'll take that all day. Look, I think Carnell Tate, it's a format that's going to be similar to the Arizona Cardinals last year, playing from behind early and often that raises a target share in fantasy scoring opportunities. I'm a buyer.
1: All right, Brad, we'll bid you adieu, brother, and we will see you on Monday, my man. Can't wait for it.
2: I can't wait either. Adios, amigos.
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16: 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Ask them how the posts in their feed make them feel. These apps are built to be addictive, so kids, all of us in fact, will keep coming back for more, even when we are made to feel worse. It's bizarre. You might need to help your son or daughter reset their algorithm by unfollowing certain accounts and following or interacting with more positive ones. 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In the run-up to bedtime, everyone's phone should go away, no questions asked. And if you need some help, sort of, I guess, resetting expectations, try engaging parents of your kids' friends for a more coordinated effort. I'm Dr. Sanjay Gupta, helping you live a better life.
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1: There it is. Right here on Westwood One Sports. 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Let's talk some World Cup, shall we? Quarterfinals kicked off today. One game today, one game tomorrow, two on Saturday. In case you missed it yesterday like I did, you were starving for it. You got treated to the best game of the quarterfinals, France versus Morocco, and two things were proven true. One, France is the best team in the world, as they've looked like the entire way. And I know Argentina is technically ranked number one. A lot of that is because they are the defending World Cup champions. But you know, you take a look at our friends at BetMGM. France is favored to win the tournament at plus 150. Now, those odds might get a little bit longer once we get the rest of the semifinals confirmed here in the next 2 days. But if you didn't think it already, France is the best team in the tournament, and Kylian Mbappe is the best player in the world. 310-840-4910 is our talk and text line. You can call, you can text. 310-840-4910. Now, I'm going to issue some caution about backing France, and we'll check in on my World Cup bracket because it's looking pretty damn good, but I don't got France winning at all. More on that in just a minute. But if you watch this game today, they never really got tested. They got out of first gear into the second gear in the second half and kind of just put cruise control on 75 and just cruised right down the highway en route to a 2-0 win over Morocco. And that's just how good France is. And I've been a bit skeptical about their defense so far in this tournament because they really hadn't played anybody. Not anybody up to the talent level that Morocco had. Morocco ranked, 7 in the world in the FIFA World Cup world rankings. Those only oftentimes paint you half the picture. But in this sense, Morocco, one of the top 8 teams in the country. It was a rematch of the World Cup semifinals in 2022 when they played each other in Qatar. And France won by the same exact scoreline, 2-0. And I said on yesterday's show, you know, this time around, 4 years ago, Morocco, it was a borderline Cinderella run. They had never really done anything historically as a country in the World Cup, never really looked at as a soccer powerhouse. And then they make this incredible run all the way to the semifinals. And so at the time, it kind of felt like when they played France 4 years ago, they were just happy to be there, and they played in kind of a defensive shell and tried for a couple of really ambiguous counterattacks, but they gave up a goal early in the 5th minute. They tried to hang on as long as they could and then gave up another one late when they had to push numbers forward and lost it 2-0. So this time around, playing each other here in the States, in Boston, in Foxborough, home of the Patriots, the New England Patriots. I said on last night's show, Morocco's got to be the aggressor. They've got to go for it. They can't play this game the same way they played in 2022. And again, that goal that happened in the 5th minute in 2022 kind of changed the landscape of the game, no matter what happened. But I felt that Morocco was going to keep this game close because of how they played versus Netherlands in the round of 32, which was just over a week ago. Netherlands was the higher-ranked team. Netherlands was the small, slight favorite on paper. But I liked Morocco in that game because they have a great defense, and I thought their offense had really started to show some signs of being an elite unit. And they were the aggressor in that game. It was Netherlands who was almost playing not to lose. I remember Zlatan, who's been on the Fox coverage, and I love Zlatan Ibrahimovic, one of the great players of all time. The big Swede with the man bun, cocky SOB, but always backed it up. And, you know, what he said when that game was going to, right before that game went to penalties, was he goes, I just don't like the way that the Dutch have played this. They've played it not to lose. It's not their identity. And oftentimes that'll lose you a game. And it did. And Morocco, they were the aggressor. They were the ones taking it to Netherlands. They were the underdog that was pushing for the goals rather than trying to play it safe and conservative, hoping to then win it in a penalty shootout. And they ended up winning it in penalties. But it wasn't for a lack of trying to win the game before that. And I thought if they played that way against France, they could keep this close. And they kept it close for 50 minutes. You know, you had a penalty on a really dumb challenge by Mesraoui, who plays for Manchester United, in the 22nd minute. And I thought maybe this could have been a big upset in you know, that was brewing. Because, unfortunately, once again, VAR, video assistant referee, played too big of a role in what happened. It's a clear penalty for Mbappe. That there was no question about that. Really stupid challenge by Mesraoui from Morocco. But then they go and check to see, one, if it was a penalty, which it was clear as day. Two, if there was a potential foul on France in the lead up to that attack, which is controversially the thing that Egypt has been crying about for the last 2 days, that they had one of their goals ruled offsides against Argentina because they committed a foul right before they scored. And so that was the check. But, I mean, you check both things. It should have taken no more than a minute. And so you've got Mbappe. Granted, best player in the world. Shouldn't be taking terrible penalties. But he had to wait 3 minutes from the time they called the foul for the penalty in the box and the time he actually got to take the penalty. 3 minutes. Three. There's no timeouts in soccer. They have the hydration break, which happened right after this, but like you get a foul for penalty, you should be able to take that penalty kick no more than a minute later. I had to wait 3 minutes. That's how long they checked for the VAR review. And again, not that Mbappe should be, that should affect him anyway, but think about it. High pressure situation like that. You're up there thinking about where am I going to kick it? All that, just like a free throw, just like a free throw for a college player. And I know that you can call timeouts in the NBA and college in between free throws, but let's pretend for a second that you can't. Imagine if you had to wait 3 minutes with no timeout just because of a challenge, which again, I guess happens. But also you have several free throws throughout an NBA and college game. You're talking about one goal that could decide every soccer game. So the fact that they took 3 minutes to make that happen and made Mbappe wait so long, I do think it impacted him. And Morocco's goalie, who is awesome, he's their best player, Yacine Bono, makes the save. It was a terrible penalty from Mbappe. And at that point, I was like, oh, all right, that's going to be something that France regrets. That's the turning point. That's the momentum flipper of a game. And Morocco's offense just never got it going. They never really tested France. They had a couple of opportunities, but no really big chances. And, you know, kind of disappointing, to say the least. I thought Morocco would score at least a goal. I thought they would score one goal. And if they could hold France to one, they could send it to extra time, maybe win it in penalties. Maybe they would lose a 2-1 heartbreaker. But they never really threatened to score. And they held France at bay for a half. But once that second half kicked off, I mean, you can compare it to any other sport that we watch, that we love watching here, you know, in the States. NFL, NBA, baseball. Think about a team that has been to the championship, World Series, whatever, what have you, each of the last two times, and they're a favorite to win. You know, think about the Dodgers. Think about if the Dodgers are, you know, playing in the NL wild card, like they were last year against the Cincinnati Reds, and the Dodgers are, it's 0-0 going into the sixth inning. Would you really even be worried? Would you really even be worried? That's what it felt like for this game. It was 0-0 at half. Never felt like for a second that France was worried. Never felt like you were worried if you were watching the game hoping France would win. And sure enough, within just 15 minutes of the second half, it took them to the hour mark. Again, I give Morocco credit for an offense in France that has looked so dynamite, so unstoppable, so lethal, with the best player in the world in Mbappe and Ousmane Dembele, who scored a hat trick in freaking 32 minutes in one of the games already in this World Cup. And Michael Olise, who has been awesome. Not to mention the couple of stars they got coming off the bench. Bradley Barcola. And in the 60th minute, Mbappe once again proved why he is the best player on the planet right now. And he's been the best player in the world for at least 4 or 5 years since last World Cup. And he just, again, gets the ball right on the edge of the box and just freaking, the way they bend these things, man, just curls it right in effortlessly. A wizardry goal. And he just curls it right inside the post. No chance for Bono, who's like, look, I think he's 6'5". He looks like he's 6'8", with how big he is in goal. And he had no chance. And so, again, didn't even seem like France was really even worried or tested. And, you know, we're starting to get to that stage where it's like, all right, 60th minute, Morocco, you know, all right, maybe an upset brewing. They get one little counterattack. And then here's Mbappe. Oh, you guys need me to finally step up. I missed a penalty already in this game. No problem. Here you go. Here's right out of the top drawer. A little bend it like Beckham. As some of the British announcers would say, a magisterial goal. So one, they get that. They get another goal from Dembele just minutes later, 6 minutes later, and that was it. Bang, bang. 2-0. They kind of coast the rest of the way, and France is back in the semifinals for the third time. They won the World Cup in 2018, beating Croatia in the final. That's when Mbappe was just 19 years old. And then they lose to Argentina in the final in penalties 4 years ago. They're back in the semis. Whether or not they win the title, because I think we recognize that that's a real thing that happens every year in our sports that we love watching. The best team doesn't always win the title. And I don't think France is going to win the title. I don't think they're going to win the World Cup, but they are the best team. And you can maybe make the argument, well, they really haven't played anybody before this. Well, they played the best team in Africa in Morocco. They played a top eight team in the country, and they beat them pretty convincingly, pretty thoroughly. I mean, that's as dominant of a 2-0 win as you'll see. So France is the best team in the world, Mbappe the best player in the world. By the way, there was some concern. Mbappe came out of the game in the 77th minute, went down, was holding his ankle, and had to get substituted out of the game. And then, you know, the Fox broadcast is showing him with an ice pack on his ankle. He said after the game, he said, I'm all good. Got a knock on the ankle, but it's all good. And he went to talk about the guy that subbed in for him, Jean-Philippe Mateta. Said, JP was more able than me to play the last 15 minutes. And then you also had a... one of the reporters adding that there are no concerns to have on Killian's ankle. So there was some concern in the game when you see him down holding his ankle. Not he wasn't writhing in pain, but definitely in some discomfort. He's got an ice pack on his ankle afterwards. He comes out of the game. He's going to be, I think he'll be 100% for the semifinal, which is next Tuesday. But that was the convincing win. If you were hesitant to believe in France, that they're the best team in this tournament, because you said, all right, well, they played Paraguay last round. Would have been better to watch them if they had to play Germany. You know, they coasted past Sweden in the round of 32. They beat Iraq and Senegal in the group stage. Norway played all their backups. They haven't even been tested. Well, this was a proper test, and they passed it with flying colors. That being said, I am not a believer that they win this World Cup. Because, in case you haven't been listening, we did our bracket predictions before the right when the knockout stage began, and I'm sticking to it. I think Spain wins this whole thing. I think Spain's defense is the best in the world. I think they are capable of holding down Mbappe and Dembele and Olise and Doué. And yes, those are the four main attackers from France. Yes, all their names rhyme. Yes, it's very French. And Barcola, Rabiot, I think they can hold all those guys down. I think Spain's defense is the kryptonite to this France offense. And I think Spain is going to win tomorrow against Belgium. And I think they're going to beat France. They're going to knock them out. They'll be an underdog. That's fine. I can't wait. I'm taking Spain. I picked them before the tournament began. I think Spain's going to beat them. I think Spain's going to win this whole thing. 310-840-4910. Before we get to Spain-Belgium, you know, just to finish up on Morocco's side here and give them a proper send-off that I feel like they deserve. Yeah, it's a great team. They were seemingly a Cinderella 4 years ago. They were a dark horse this year. It's a shame they ran into France each of the last two tournaments. You know, if they were in the bottom half of the bracket, if they played Argentina, I think they would beat them. If they played England, I think they'd beat them. If they played Brazil, I mean, Brazil got knocked out by Norway. If they would have played Brazil, though, before this, and they did play Brazil, and they tied them in the group stage, if they had to play them again, I think they would have beat them. I think this is one of the best teams in the world, and it's unfortunate that I don't think they match up well with France. They have to play a team whose strength is defense like them, because I think they could go honestly, if Morocco played Spain, I think that game goes to penalties. Achraf Hakimi is one of the best players in the world. He plays for PSG. He's their right back, but he's always up making things happen, getting shots on target, whipping in crosses. He's been involved in almost all their goals that they had scored in this tournament. They got a great coach. They got some really, really solid midfielders. Just don't have the goal-scoring capabilities. That's the thing. 4 years from now, when they co-host the World Cup in 2030, it's Morocco, Portugal, and Spain. I think they should be one of the four or five favorites to win the tournament. And a lot of their team is young. A lot of guys in their 20s. I think they have only one starting player that's over 30 years old. And their goalie's fantastic, Bono. And I would love to watch him play in the Premier League or some of the top leagues in Europe. You know, right now he plays in Saudi Arabia. And could you blame him with all the money he's probably getting? But, you know, most teams that you think have a chance to win the tournament, to win the World Cup, they probably need a world-class goalie. Morocco's got it. They've got a lot of they check a lot of the boxes. Goal scoring. And it goes to that saying, obviously it's a massive part of the game. Can't win if you don't score. And they didn't score. And that was it. And all it took was France had some big chances. And again, the penalty, obviously it's a massive opportunity, but Mbappe choked on it. And Bono also guessed the right way. He had to do that. Knew where he was going. That's part of having a great goalie. But you got to score to win. And outside of those two goals, I would say they largely held France in check. France did have a bunch of shots. I know there was another one. Luka Dinia, their left back, smashed one off the crossbar. I guess you could make the argument maybe that France should have scored four goals. But, watching the game, I didn't feel like there was a huge gulf in class between these two other than the 6 minutes where France scored their two goals. But that's all it takes for this team. That's all it takes. You could keep a heavyweight fighter. You can keep a goal scorer. You could keep a three-point shooter down for 95% of the game, but those 5% they'll tear you apart, and that'll be the difference. And that was the difference today. 310-840-4910. Do you think France is winning the World Cup? And do you agree Mbappe, best player in the world? I don't know if there's really too much debate to be had about that. But I don't think France is winning this. I think it's going to be Spain. And so we look ahead to this Spain-Belgium game tomorrow. Let's get you the odds from our friends here at BetMGM first and foremost. And they've got Spain as a big favorite. I wouldn't say a massive favorite, but a big favorite, and that's deserved. I think Spain is the exact same price that France was today to win in regulation and to advance. Spain minus 160 on the money line to win in regulation. That means they can't go to extra time or penalties. They have to win it in the first 90 minutes. Spain minus 160. Belgium coming off of the 4-1 beatdown of Team USA. Belgium plus 400 to win it in regulation. And the tie, which means the game goes to extra time, is plus 290. However, just to advance to the next round, Spain minus 300, Belgium plus 240. So Spain's slightly less of a favorite than France was today against Morocco. And that's not that Belgium's getting too much respect. I just still don't think the rest of the world, our friends at BetMGM, I just don't think they realize how good, how amazing this Spain defense is. And maybe it's because they don't have the offensive firepower, or they haven't shown the offensive firepower that France has shown. You know, you look at Spain's win so far. I mean, they showed it last round. You know, they beat the snot out of Austria 3-0. Or two rounds ago, they beat the snot out of Austria 3-0. They play Portugal, and it takes until basically the last minute to get the game winner. They win that one 1-0. They won their final group stage game against Uruguay 1-0. Remember, they tied Cabo Verde, which is, I think, the sky was falling. I was in Spain for that wedding when that game happened. It was like, and again, you would have thought literally that the world was ending. They tied it 0-0, and they beat Saudi Arabia 4-0. Not like they're scoring three goals every game. They've done it in two. They've scored 1-1 and 0 in their other three games so far. So I get it. Aesthetically, they're not maybe as pleasing as France, who again plays like it's street soccer in a good way. Like where they're showing off all the different, you know, flair and skill moves. And it just looks very pretty to the eye. Spain is a little bit more rugged. They're not like the Spain teams of old, where it was just, I heard Ian Dark say it on the broadcast in their last game, where it used to be death by 1,000 passes. And then that didn't work. Teams found out, like, all right, you can pass it around. You could have 80% possession all you want. Go ahead. That's fine. Once you get to the attacking third, we're going to shut it down. And that's why Spain, after having a dynasty where they won the Euros in 2008, the World Cup in 2010, the Euros in 2012, the Euros in 2016, they got knocked out. One of the biggest upsets in World Cup history in 2018 by Russia. And in 2022 at the World Cup, Spain, guess who? Got knocked out by Morocco in penalties after a 0-0 game, a goalless game. Spain at times had relied entirely on their defense and just thought that, oh, we'll get that one goal whenever it happens, and we'll protect that one goal lead. Do they maybe still have a little bit of that of them still deep inside? Maybe. Like I said, three of their five games so far, they have scored one or fewer goals. But I just think their defense is unbreakable. It would not shock me again to see them pitch another shutout tomorrow. If I had to give you a final score prediction, I'll say 2-0, Spain over Belgium. So if you're, you know, looking to put a couple bucks in this game tomorrow, I would say probably Spain minus 1.5, or if you want to play a little SGP, Spain to advance and under 3.5 goals is minus 110. It's even odds with our friends at BetMGM. I think Spain's winning. I wouldn't be entirely stunned if it's 0-0 or if it's 1-1 and it goes to extra time, but I don't think it'll have to go to penalties. And even if it does, again, Belgium's got Thibaut Courtois, but I think ultimately it's probably 1-0 or 2-0. And even if they, if they do have to go to extra time, I think they've proven that they keep their composure, they keep their calm like they did against Portugal. They get the goal from the super sub Mikel Merino coming off the bench. I think Spain, they're far superior to Belgium. They are. And, you know, again, I know for a lot of folks here that have really gotten into the World Cup, but weren't big soccer fans. Before that, you watch the last game, you watch Belgium terrorize the U.S., and you say, well, I don't know, Belgium looked pretty damn good. That was way more about Team USA playing scared, playing an awful game. They were unprepared. Their defense was just horrendous. USA played, their defense was a zero, it couldn't have been worse. It was a 1 out of 10, a 1 out of 100. Spain's defense is a 10 out of 10. Belgium's not gonna find it easy to break them down. And I don't even know what the starting 11 is going to be for Belgium. Because they had Kevin De Bruyne, who's their best player and one of the best midfielders of this century, on the bench. Didn't even play last game. Lukaku has been riddled with injuries this year and is only healthy once this tournament started. I don't think you can start him. I think Lukaku's got to come off the bench. And Spain's got the defenders capable of neutralizing him. They've got some big guys at the back line. Aymeric Laporte, one of them. They've got some big, solid guys that they can handle Lukaku. Jeremy Doku, I'm not worried about. Trust me, I'm a Man City fan for club, you know, for club soccer. He plays for Man City. A lot of flair. Rarely does anything with it. And the guy that scored the first two goals, De Ketelaere, honestly, I think that was the best game I've ever seen him play. So I think I'd be shocked if Belgium scores a goal tomorrow. I'd be stunned if they found a way to score more than that. Spain's going to control this game as they always do with the possession. They're the better team. I see them beating Belgium again, 1-0 or 2-0. Maybe if Belgium somehow gets a goal, maybe off a free kick or something that's out of the run of the vein of play, this goes to extra time, I still think Spain will advance. And I think they're going to knock out France. And they're going to be underdogs, and I can't wait. Because I think a lot of people are jumping on the Mbappe bandwagon and the France bandwagon, and that's fine. I know our guy Nick Costos has been saying for a while he thinks France is going to win it, and that's fine. I think they're going to meet their maker in Spain. But La Roja, Spain have to take care of business first tomorrow, and I think they do. I think it'll be a pretty convincing win, almost as convincing as France was today over Belgium. 310-840-4910. All right, we got to take a short break. When we come back, why Christian Pulisic is getting a ton of criticism right now, even though it's been 3 days since Team USA's loss. And I'm going to tell you why I think he should no longer be Team USA's captain. This is BetMGM Tonight. I'm Pat Boyle. Don't go anywhere. 310-840-4910. You want to talk a little World Cup? This is Westwood One Sports.
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8: A better life with Dr. Sanjay Gupta.
9: By age 35, two-thirds of American men will experience some degree of noticeable hair loss. And by age 50, about 85% of men will have significantly thinning hair. That's according to the American Hair Loss Association. Now, one dermatologist explained that hair loss can either be genetic or it can be triggered by stress, illness, surgery, medications, major life events. No matter the cause, a lot of men, understandably, are frustrated by hair loss because it seems like a loss of control. You can take great care of your scalp by all sorts of expensive lotions and potions, but that might not matter. There are some tried and true medications that might work, like minoxidil or finasteride. But another solution is just shaving it off, and I've heard more and more how liberating this can be for a lot of guys. That's the ultimate control of their appearance. I'm Dr. Sanjay Gupta, helping you live a better life.
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15: 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I'm Pat Boyle. 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Again, I'm Pat Boyle. The phone number to join the show, 310-840-4910. You can also hit me up on Twitter, at PatBoyle44. Credit to Fox on that. That was in the postgame after Team USA lost on Monday night. And it's not surprising, but I guess I didn't realize how much this Christian Pulisic fallout has continued to generate a lot of conversation. And I didn't get a chance to comment on it yesterday or Tuesday. You know, we've had a couple of busy shows here, so I'm going to make my thoughts clear on it now in case I hadn't beforehand. You know, you hear Christian Pulisic. That was after the loss on Monday. And, you know, again, he had to come off

0: early in the second half. You know, clearly hurt, clearly injured with an ankle injury. And, you know, injuries have unfortunately been a very frequent part of his career, both internationally and club. But that quote, man, I don't know if he's ever going to live that quote down. I don't know if he is ever going to live that quote down. I just twisted my ankle, sprained my ankle. It's frustrating to end like that, of course, but now I get time to rest. So hopefully it'll be okay. Now I get time to rest. That is the softest, most tone-deaf statement you could have possibly given. It doesn't get more tone-deaf than that. Now I get time to rest. For what? For what? For the club season that begins in 2 months? And I know soccer, look, they've got a crazy, crazy schedule. It's honestly, it's breakneck. It's too much. They need to revamp how the soccer schedule goes, especially when, and it's not just every 4 years, because Pulisic, who plays for Team USA, you got the Gold Cup next year. That is all the North American countries. It's like the World Cup, but just for North America. That's next year. They've got, you know, all these exhibition games that they play to make money off of in the summer as well, preseason friendlies. But basically, club season goes from about late August, early September, until the last week of May. Think about that. Like, the NFL goes from September to February. That's if you make the Super Bowl. It's September to the first week of January if you're not a playoff team. Like, 4 months. Right? Like, week one of the NFL is like September 8th, September 9th. Last week of the season, week 18, is like January 8th. 4 months. That's it. No matter what, you play your club season from about late August to early September for like the top leagues in Europe all the way to the last week in May. That's 9 months. That's a 9 month season. And then on top of that, you know, Pulisic, he played his last game, plays for AC Milan in Italy, Serie A. Played the last game on May 24th. First World Cup game for USA was June 13th. It's less than 3 weeks. And they had to play a couple of friendlies before that, which Pulisic played in both of them. May 31st, a week after that. And now USA's World Cup ended on July 7th. And again, the Italy, Serie A is going to start in less than 2 months from now. So I get it. It happens at breakneck pace. The season feels like it never ends. But that being said, come on, man. You're supposed to be the face of Team USA. They call you Captain America. By the way, he's not even the captain. Tim Ream, who should get reamed out, pun intended. Terrible dad joke, I know. But his defending was god-awful in that game against Belgium. Cost him that second goal. He just gets... He's Tim Ream is 38 years old, is only in the starting lineup because he's big, strong and physical, and he got out-jumped and out-physicaled by the Ketelaere, the striker from Belgium, who is not a physical imposing force. But anyway, Tim Ream was the captain for Mauricio Pochettino. I don't think Pulisic has officially been the captain of USA for like a couple of years now, but he has worn the captain armband in the past. He's kind of recognized by most of us as the face of the team. He's the best player. He's the face of the team. You can't have the face of the team talking about in the moments after the season ended that, oh, well, yeah, my ankle's hurt, but now I get time to rest. Like, imagine LeBron, Michael Jordan, Shohei Ohtani, Aaron Judge, Patrick Mahomes, Sam Darnold, just because he won the Super Bowl. Imagine any of those guys right after the season comes to an end in a playoff loss, and those guys were hurt in that game. Whether they had to leave the game or not, I know in soccer it's, you know, you get like substitutions are normal. Once you get subbed out, you can't go back in. Like, it's not You normally, you know, you don't see that in our major sports. But again, whether you had to lead the game or not, let's say they get hurt. Imagine any of those guys, the faces of the team, faces of the leagues, faces of the sport. Imagine after a season-ending loss. Yeah, how's the ankle feeling? Yeah, well, it's whatever. You know, I sprained it. It doesn't feel great, but at least I have time to rest now. You can't get more tone deaf than that. That is a terrible quote. He's not going to live that down. That's not something the leader of the team says. That's why he's under a lot of fire, rightfully so. And that's why I'm adding on and I'm piling on and I'm hammering him for it, because he needs to seriously rethink about who he is as a player. He's 27 now. He ain't 19 anymore. 4 years ago at the World Cup, he was 23. You can't disappoint as much as he did. He had one assist in the first game against Paraguay. No goals, no assists. No goals, no assists against Turkey. In a game that I know he only played 32 minutes because he picked up an injury after the Paraguay game. He didn't play against Australia, and they didn't need him. Didn't do anything in the limited time he was on against Turkey. Played 88 minutes against Bosnia. No goal, no assist. And didn't do anything against Belgium and got hurt again. It's going to be 31 at the next World Cup. It's going to be 28 next year for the Gold Cup. I don't think he's the best player on the team anymore. I don't think he should be the face of the team. And I know, again, he hasn't officially been the captain. Call him Captain America. Pulisic should not be the captain moving forward for Team USA, because he's not a good leader. And he's shown it. And he's not even, he's not healthy enough to even be there. So, again, I don't want to sound like a hater. But, we think of, we were having a debate. We were having a conversation after the loss against Belgium, all the reasons why it happened, and amidst the various reasons, the defending being god-awful as the most important one, the best player got hurt, and also didn't do anything before he got hurt and did not do nearly a single thing in the entire tournament. There you go. In soccer, you're one of 11. Think about any other sport. Your best player basically does nothing. You're not going to win. And then on top of that, shows that they're a terrible leader. I'm sorry. I don't care how hurt the ankle is. And by the way, I saw that there was the Athletic reported that he sustained a bone bruise and microfracture in his lower leg against Belgium, and he's going to be sidelined for several weeks. Okay. Yeah, you're going to have time to rest now. You shouldn't say it. You should never say that. Your dreams just came to an end. That was maybe Team USA's best chance of making a run. Who the hell knows what this team's going to look like in 4 years? I'm optimistic. But look at the rest of the world. Look how great some of these teams are. And even in 4 years from now, outside of a kid that's 14 right now, who's 18 when the 2030 World Cup happens, and all of a sudden we've got one of the best players in the world on Team USA. Outside of that happening, Team USA beating France, they beating Spain, they beating England, they beating Argentina. Even when Messi retires, Argentina's still a pretty damn good team outside him. No. So that might have been their best chance, and their dreams came shattering back down to earth, and Pulisic after the game says, at least I have time to rest. Horrible look. Horrible look. And by the way, I haven't even mentioned that you got some of the people piling on right now. Tim Howard, best goalie in U.S. history, basically saying that what I would say about him is when someone shows you who they are, you believe them. I think he's a nice footballer. I still think he's the best player on the team. Outside of that, you'd have to ask me very direct questions to which I could give you very direct answers. Carly Lloyd tweeted the 2 days ago, you rest when your playing career is over, period. Yeah, preach. Preach. Landon Donovan also kind of went after him. And he said, quote, this is an opportunity to help and to change your life forever. One of the biggest problems, I speak to people who are at U.S. soccer. I speak to his sponsors. I speak to his teammates. I speak to the staff and the coaches. People are fed up with the way things are handled around him. And it's not necessarily him, but it's his agents, his family, his hangers-on, the people who are influencing. People are fed up with it. They treat people poorly. They do things poorly. It's always a no whenever you want to ask, Can we do an interview? It's always a no. You can't get near him. He doesn't say hi to the commentators who do all the games all the time. When they walk by, all the other guys come over and shake hands and say hello. There's just this sense about him that you can't get near him, and I actually don't think it's from him. I think it's from the people around him. Christian Pulisic has been getting crushed, rightfully so. And if you're looking for somebody in 4 years from now at the World Cup to be the savior, like Faux Balogun kind of was, like that's, we should be looking at Faux Balogun. You shouldn't be looking at Pulisic. Not in 4 years from now when he's 31 and a myriad of injury history. But hopefully he can become a better leader by then and still play a major role on this team. 310-840-4910. All right, we'll take a quick break. When we come back, we'll get you some baseball score updates on a busy Thursday here in July. We got the sports going on, baby. And we'll get some calls as well when we return, because we got some phone callers on the line. 310-840-4910. I'm Pat Boyle. This is BetMGM Tonight on Westwood One Sports.
1: 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And yes, we're counting. 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
1: Welcome on back. 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I'm Pat Boyle. Let's get right to your phone calls here. You want to join the show, 310-840-4910. You could call. You can text. It'll be a bit of a short segment here. We have a hard out in a couple of minutes. So we'll grab one phone caller now. We'll grab as many phone callers as we can next segment. So hang on patiently. But let's get to Ahmed, who's in Buffalo, next up on BetMGM Tonight. Ahmed's on line one. What's going on, Ahmed?
2: Hey, man, I heard you talking about Kylian Mbappe being the best player in the world right now.
1: Yes.
2: I would respectfully disagree, and I'm a little surprised you overlooked your boy from Manchester City, a guy named Erling Haaland, who's, I would say, doing more with less, a less stacked team than France, which could field two teams in the World Cup with how much talent they have. Guys to feed him the ball, guys to help him, guys to help get the most out of Mbappe, guys to make the defenders have to pick who they're going to cover between him and Dembele and some of the other threats they have. Haaland's a man by himself on that Norway team, and everybody knows that's who's scoring, and everybody's covering him with their best defender, and he's still getting it done every single game. He's got 60 goals and 54 appearances, by the way. He's averaging more than a goal a game for that team. And in the last, I want to say, 16 months, they've lost two games that he didn't play for them. He wasn't available. So for me, Haaland's the best guy in the world right now.
1: Wow. Look, Ahmed, I as a Man City fan, again, I love that is music to my ears, man. I love hearing that. I appreciate the call. Appreciate you bringing some good soccer opinions to the show. That's great. It's awesome. And don't get me wrong. I do think Haaland is maybe up there, right up there with anybody else as the best striker in the world, especially a poacher, a guy that can finish anything that is fed his way in the box, the headers, all the short finishes that he has already had. He had the one tap in on a shot that he didn't even hit that well. So look, trust me, I love that. And as a Man City fan, I've watched Haaland, unfortunately, too many times become invisible during the game. If the ball is not fed to him, he doesn't have the passing skills. He doesn't have the dribbling skills that Mbappe has. I love Haaland. I love him. He's awesome. He's beautiful. The blonde hair is incredible. I don't think he's as great as a complete player as Mbappe is. It's a great point you mentioned. Mbappe's got all the help around him. Haaland doesn't have much. I still think Mbappe is the best player, but that was a great call. All right, more soccer, and we'll do hot or cold when we return. I'm Pat Boyle. This is BetMGM Tonight.
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0: Come on back, BetMGM tonight. Westwood One Sports, I'm Pat Boyle. Let's get right back to your phone calls here, 310-840-4910. Jeez, we were talking in the break, myself and Grant, who's filling in for Brandon Combs tonight. Who knew 3 days later, Christian Pulisic, Team USA, would have this many people still fired up? Well, let's get to Johnny, next up in Atlanta here on BetMGM tonight. Johnny's on line one. What's up, Johnny?
1: Come on, Pat. Hey. That was you ran into a passionate soccer fan right there, and it was nice hearing y'all go back and forth. And I applaud you of being patient. Like, hey, let him say something, because it was getting rude. I thought, like, man, you should hang up on that guy, but you let him get what he said, and I applaud you on that. And then, the New York had to come out, but to hear y'all go back and forth, like, man, I gotta get back in soccer, man. I gotta get in soccer, see how it is. They say a lot of soccer is a lot of passionate fans.

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10: A better life with Dr. Sanjay Gupta.
11: There are lots of things you can measure to get an idea of how healthy you are at any given moment. Temperature, heart rate, blood pressure, just to name a few. But how about how healthy you will be and how long you're likely to live? According to a new study out of the University at Buffalo, two simple strength tests are pretty accurate at predicting longevity in older women. One is hand grip strength, and the other is how quickly people can stand up from a seated position without using their arms. By the way, I remember interviewing former President Jimmy Carter when he was quite old and being really impressed how he just popped out of the chair without using his arms. Not a lot of older people can actually do that. But I think the message here is that maintaining strength as you age is going to help you perform everyday activities, but also help you avoid injury and stay independent. I'm Dr. Sanjay Gupta, helping you live a better life.
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12: 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Ask them how the posts in their feed make them feel. These apps are built to be addictive, so kids, all of us in fact, will keep coming back for more, even when we are made to feel worse. It's bizarre. You might need to help your son or daughter reset their algorithm by unfollowing certain accounts and following or interacting with more positive ones. They might need suggestions of other healthier things to do, or to see you leading the way by example and putting your own phone away. In the run-up to bedtime, everyone's phone should go away, no questions asked. And if you need some help, sort of, I guess, resetting expectations, try engaging parents of your kids' friends for a more coordinated effort. I'm Dr. Sanjay Gupta, helping you live a better life.
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0: Hey, I'm Chris Van Vliet. 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
3: A Better Life with Dr. Sanjay Gupta.
4: Osteoporosis affects millions of people in the United States and around the world. It's a disease that basically causes someone's bones to become weak, brittle, and porous, which can increase their risk of fractures. Now, the good news here is there are things you can do other than, or in addition to, taking medications to prevent fractures before it's too late. One is to up your intake of calcium and vitamin D. You also want to eat more protein. One functional medicine dietitian told us that that helps build muscle, and if you're building muscle strength, then you are also building bone strength. You want to be mindful of your workouts. The best ways to build bone density, one therapist told us, are going to be resistance exercises like lifting weights, and also exercises that make your bones take a bit of an impact, such as jumping or even running, just loading the bones a little bit more. I'm Dr. Sanjay Gupta, helping you live a better life.
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9: A better life with Dr. Sanjay Gupta.
10: By age 35, two-thirds of American men will experience some degree of noticeable hair loss. And by age 50, about 85% of men will have significantly thinning hair. That's according to the American Hair Loss Association. Now, one dermatologist explained that hair loss can either be genetic or it can be triggered by stress, illness, surgery, medications, major life events. No matter the cause, a lot of men, understandably, are frustrated by hair loss because it seems like a loss of control. You can take great care of your scalp by all sorts of expensive lotions and potions, but that might not matter. There are some tried and true medications that might work, like minoxidil or finasteride. But another solution is just shaving it off, and I've heard more and more how liberating this can be for a lot of guys. That's the ultimate control of their appearance. I'm Dr. Sanjay Gupta, helping you live a better life.
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0: David Punch was a force inside at TCU. Now he goes from Fort Worth to Austin, Colorado transfer. Isaiah Johnson was a scoring machine. He's at Texas. Plus, Texas is going to return a 15-point-per-game scorer in Matas Voikatitis, who's coming back. So you worry sometimes with these transfer-dependent teams. Hey, how's the chemistry going to work? A lot of guys coming from different places. But having that lifeline and having the heart of your team be still high school recruiting and bringing in top transfers to plug some holes and also having a returning player to maintain some level of culture, Texas checks a lot of boxes. Don't forget, this is a team that made a run to the Sweet 16 in March, and it was a surprise considering it was year one for Sean Miller there, and Texas started the tournament in the first four. With Spears, this is a top 10 team in America now going into next season, and they're close to being a top 5 team. Watch out for the Texas Longhorns. Before LeBron makes his playing decision, we have assembled our first NBA top 10 ranking. After all the trades we've seen, after the start of free agency, after the draft, and that list is next on Westwood One Sports Night.
1: We know you're jonesing for some football just like we are. NFL training camps begin opening in 13 days. And yes, we're counting. Your home for the NFL. Westwood One Sports.
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5: For decades, the prevailing wisdom for someone who's had a heart attack has been to put them on beta blockers for the rest of their life. But new research suggests that might not be necessary, and that the benefits of these medications probably taper off after a year or two. On the whole, and for the average person, beta blockers are very safe and very effective. But, as with any medication, they can come with a cost. A financial one, and also potential side effects. We're talking about things like fatigue, dizziness, dry mouth, dry eyes. I want to be clear when I say that you absolutely should talk to your doctor before starting or stopping any medication. Point is, if you're years out from a heart attack and you're in otherwise good health, you might want to ask your doctor about discontinuing beta blockers. You want to, of course, keep up a healthy lifestyle, diet, exercise, and sleep. I'm Dr. Sanjay Gupta, helping you live a better life.

0: 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It's time for today's STEM tip. 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Okay, let's use science.
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15: A better life with Dr. Sanjay Gupta.
16: They say consistency is key, but sometimes you just gotta switch it up. A new study out of Harvard School of Public Health found that varying your exercise routine could add years to your life. What exercise someone did didn't matter much. What did matter was that all the exercises together worked all the muscle groups in their body. Now, an added benefit to changing things up is it can help you push through the plateau effect. That's when your body gets so efficient at doing something that you actually stop getting better at it. And we know from previous research that specializing in any one sport at a young age can make someone actually more prone to injury. And as experts we talk to point out, even elite athletes switch up things with their workouts, making sure to target strength, cardio, flexibility, balance, and doing that every single week. I'm Dr. Sanjay Gupta, helping you live a better life.
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22: A Better Life with Dr. Sanjay Gupta.
23: A colleague of mine went to a meeting of the primetime seniors the other week. There are programs like this all over the country for people in their 60s, 70s, 80s, and beyond to stay active. It's not just something to keep older folks busy. It helps to keep their bodies in shape and their brains sharp. Showing up with a good attitude is a must, and research shows that having the right mindset actually does lead to better physical aging. So if you need some suggestions to boost your positivity, experts we talked to recommended focusing on goals, which can boost your confidence. Practice gratitude, they said. One of the seniors my colleague met told her that just waking up in the morning is, quote, better than the alternative. That's true. Focus on the things you can control. Diet and exercise. And very importantly, surround yourself with positive people, because that can be contagious. I'm Dr. Sanjay Gupta, helping you live a better life.
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11: Few people now have asked me about a TikTok trend that they've come across. It's called 75 Hard. The challenge was created by entrepreneur and author Andy Frisella, who calls it a, quote, transformative mental toughness program and an Ironman for your brain. So here's what it entails. Eat a structured diet with no alcohol, drink a gallon of water, read 10 pages of nonfiction, take a progress photo, and complete 2 45-minute workouts, one of them outdoors, every day for 75 days. Quite a challenge. We asked CNN fitness contributor Dana Santis about this, who reminded us that sustainable fitness isn't about punishment or proving discipline through extremes. It's about building habits that integrate into your lifestyle in a way that feels supportive and repeatable. If you ask me, that's going to be the key to long-term success. I'm Dr. Sanjay Gupta, helping you live a better life.
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0: thank you for joining us. We have enjoyed having you hang out with us, I'm sure, for all nearly 3 hours of the Drake Toll Show. John Lund filling in for Drake. Drake will be back on Monday. By the way, I'll be back, I believe, Wednesday, Thursday, Friday next week, right? Unless they call me and go, hey, we hated your show last Friday. But I think chances are I'll be in Wednesday, Thursday, Friday. Will you both be here Wednesday, Thursday, Friday next week, by the way?
1: Yeah, I'll be in New Orleans. We'll be living it up, though. We'll be living it up on the show, so I'll have plenty of stories.
2: I will.
0: Really?
2: Right here.
0: You'll be here? You'll still be here. What are you doing in New Orleans? You're going to be in New Orleans next week producing?
1: Yeah, I'm visiting family again, and then I'm going to Houston to fly straight to London. So watch out, guys. I'm going to come back with an accent.
0: Jeez, what a jet setter you're going to be. Very nice. Very nice. Oh, okay. Yeah. You definitely have to tune in for those shows. All right. So I'll be back next week. Drake will do Monday, Tuesday. I'll do the rest of the week here on the Drake Toll Show. John Lund in. All right. Here's what's going to happen. We're going to do Lund's last call. We got five great stories. I think it's going to be an above average show. I was told, right, that PJ Glasser is in for Nick today. So at the top of the hour, PJ is going to take over for you.

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1: Today is going to be the day. 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We will talk more World Cup coming out throughout the show. Talk about today's Spain-Belgium game, how I would play it. Also talk about the two games coming up tomorrow. How about the two number one overall picks in the NBA draft squared off last night? AJ DeBance and Darren Peterson. We'll talk about that to kick off our number two. And then we'll get into some football conversation later on in the show. NFL. And then how about some college football, folks? Less than 2 months away. I've been in the lab doing some research. I got my 12 teams that I think are going to make the college football playoff, including a team that you can bet at 25-1 to make the playoff. We'll get into that coming up in about 30 minutes. Let's talk some baseball, though. We got the MLB All-Star Weekend coming up in on Monday. We got the Home Run Derby from Citizens Bank Park, and then we have the All-Star game on Tuesday. Right now, we have six of the eight finalists for the Home Run Derby that have been finalized. Junior Caminero from the Tampa Bay Rays, Ben Rice from the Yankees, Jack Caglione from the Royals, Wilson Contreras from the Red Sox, Jordan Walker from the Cardinals, Bryce Harper, who won the Home Run Derby when he was a member of the Nationals at Nats Park, is going to participate again as a Philly at Citizens Bank Park. And then we have two more finalists that have yet to be announced. I would probably think Schwarber's going to end up doing it, right? I mean, he's leading Major League Baseball with 32 home runs this season. He's a member of the Phillies. I mean, you would think Schwarber would probably do it. So I'm going to pencil him in at the moment for number seven. And then the last one, the eighth guy, super interesting. I kind of want to see it be Hunter Goodman from the Colorado Rockies. Their catcher this season has 27 home runs, and it's the Rockies. You know, I mean, put him on national TV. Let the casual sports fan know that the Rockies are actually doing something good for the first time in like 10, 15 years. They got a stud catcher. Let him compete. Put him on the national stage. So I think Goodman should end up doing it. Kenny in the chat was throwing out Mike Trout. He's just coming back from the disabled list. He's from Philadelphia. He's never done it before. I mean, that would be kind of cool, but at the same time, like, it'd be the most Mike Trout thing ever for him to get hurt doing that. And I just, you know, Trout's my favorite baseball player ever. I don't want to see him fail on this stage going back home. So I'm thinking it's going to be Schwarber. I'm hoping it's Hunter Goodman. I could see a guy like PCA doing it. Colson Montgomery, the White Sox are having a heck of a season. Maybe him. I want to see one of the surprise teams this year in baseball get featured on the national stage. Give me Hunter Goodman. Give me Colson Montgomery. Give me one of these young studs that's absolutely balling in the first half of the season for one of these teams. That's who I'd like to see, assuming that Schwarber is the seventh guy. So because we don't have the other two, obviously no odds are out yet. If Schwarber does end up doing it, he's going to be the favorite. I kind of think Bryce Harper could be intriguing, to be honest, in the Home Run Derby. As I mentioned, he won it as a member of the Nats when it was played at Nationals Park. And now he's a member of the Phillies doing the Home Run Derby at Citizens Bank Park. Kind of think that's a cool little storyline, potentially. So I like Bryce Harper. Jack Caglione is just, every year we get just one of these freaks that ends up doing the Home Run Derby. Just one of these athletic Greek gods made in a lab that does the James Wood was that guy last year. Jack Caglione is that guy this year. Now, Jordan Walker, in his own right, isn't a small dude either. I'm interested to see how he performs. But Caglione, he's interesting to me. And that dude hits bombs, like 470, 480. He's going to be great TV. So I kind of like Cags a little bit. Caminero is going to be a very popular pick. He's done it before. He's on an insane heater right now with Tampa. He also could be a guy to watch. Ben Rice, Wilson Contreras, they're both having really good seasons. Rice has really cooled off since Judge has gotten hurt. Contreras, I don't really love, you know, as a catcher. Just I worry about him the later that he goes. I kind of think he's going to get more tired. So I'm kind of throwing him and Rice. Of the six guys that have been announced, Harper and Caglione are probably the two guys I would say that interest me the most in the home run derby. I'm thinking we could get some pretty decent odds on Bryce, especially depending if Schwarber ends up doing it. Maybe we get another favorite, another guy that's hitting 25 plus homers this year. Get some pretty good numbers on Harper. And as we know, it's a bracket with the home run derby. It goes by how many home runs a player hit in the first half of the season. So depending on how the bracket shapes out and where Bryce is, I mean, you could get a really good price. And the fact that he's done this before, he's won it, and he's going to want to put on a show for the fans. I think Bryce Harper might be the guy that I'm rolling with, but I'm definitely going to be looking at some Caglione props, like farthest home run, him in the first round. He is just going to go all out in that first round, and I could see him maybe tiring himself out if he potentially makes it to the semis or the finals. But those are the two guys that I'm definitely interested in the home run derby. Excited to see who the final two participants are, but I would think it's going to be Schwarber. And then I'm hoping for Hunter Goodman from the Rockies. If not, Colson Montgomery, I think, would be a good pick from the Chicago White Sox as well. We'll talk some more baseball later on in the show, dive into which teams I think could make a run in the second half of the season. But when we come back to kick off hour number two, talk some NBA Summer League. AJ DeBanza, Darren Peterson, top two picks squared off last night. How did they look, and how do I think their NBA careers are going to unfold? We'll get into that. PJ Glasser here, You Better You Bet, presented by BetMGM on Westwood One Sports.
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23: Bill Haberman, the Mets will be at Fenway this weekend. Sox completing a 6-0 road trip Thursday afternoon. Left-hander Patrick Sandoval returns from Tommy John surgery. The Sox completing a 3-game sweep for the White Sox. 2-1 win.
24: Looked pretty good. Still knocking off a little bit of rust, but for the circumstances, I think it was pretty well.
23: Yankees salvaging a split at the Trot. Meantime, they erupted a 12-4 win over the Rays. Road trip wraps up in Washington this weekend against the Nats. Wilson Contreras starting to serve his reduced 5-game suspension Thursday. He will be eligible for the All-Star Game and the Home Run Derby. Yankee shortstop Anthony Volpe denying a report that he refused to work out at second base during a minor league rehab stint. World Cup play is over up the road at Foxborough. It ends with France blanking Morocco 2-0. Kylian Mbappe, a goal and an assist in a win for the French. I'm Bill Hemp.
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1: 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So plenty of ways to watch and listen to the show. Great first hour talking some World Cup, catching up with Joe Malfa, and previewing the Home Run Derby as well. We have 6 of the 8 participants that are named for the Derby on Monday. Excited to find out who the final two are. But Bryce Harper, Jack Caglione, two guys that definitely pique my interest for the Derby out in Philly. Right now, we have Wimbledon men's semifinal going on at Center Court. The first of two semis today. The second one, Sinner and Djokovic. That one is going to be epic. This might be Novak's best chance to win another major with Alcaraz out. And Sinner, he's got to play today. It's going to be an uphill battle. It looks like Zverev is going to win and advance to the final. He won the French Open and now could be headed to the Wimbledon final. He's going up against Arthur Ferry today, who is 500-1 to win Wimbledon. And here he is in the semis, but it looks like the magical run for Arthur Ferry might be coming to a close. Zverev won the first set and he's currently up 5-1 in the second set. Also got the Genesis Scottish Open going on right now out in North Berwick, Scotland. I love this time of the year for golf. I'm a big golf guy, just like our guy Tyler Morales. And this is the only time of year, especially next week. Next week is the only time of the year I willingly wake up at like 4 o'clock in the morning, 4:30 in the morning, so I can watch my golfers tee off. Then I got to take a, you know, solid nap during the day. But love this time of year for golf. Two events that we get when all the big names head to Europe and play on these Lynx golf courses. But right now, Jordan Smith is your leader at the Genesis Scottish Open at 9 under par. But we got the final major in the golf schedule coming up next week that I'm sure will be previewed plenty here on You Better You Bet. Let's talk some NBA, though. Get into some NBA Summer League. Last night, we had the number one overall pick, AJ DeBanza, square off against the number two overall pick in Darren Peterson. We also had the number five overall pick in Keaton Wagler square off against the number seven overall pick, Darius Acuff. Tonight, we have Cam Boozer, the third overall pick in the Grizzlies, take on Caleb Wilson of the Bulls, the number four overall pick. So I do got to give Summer League credit. They know what the people want. Opening night, let's see all the best players just play each other. Let's see 1 versus 2. Let's see 5 versus 7. Let's see 3 versus 4. They know what they're doing. I like the schedule. And last night, that Wizards Jazz game, very entertaining. AJ DeBanza, 27 points for the Wizards. Darren Peterson had 24. Going into the college basketball season, a lot of people thought Darren Peterson would be the number one overall pick. There were coaches that Kansas played against this past season that said he was the closest thing they had seen to Kobe. And that's not a comparison that a lot of coaches just throw around, but there were multiple people that said that, including Doug Gottlieb, who's the head coach at University of Green Bay. This kid's special. He's a great scorer. He's got every tool in the bag. You know, he can score around the rim, three-point range, mid-range. He did struggle a little bit in the first half, but a sign of a good score is that it didn't really feel like he did all that much, and he still had 24 points for the Utah Jazz last night. What rubbed a lot of people the wrong way about Darren Peterson was just how his season went at Kansas. The constant just unknowing of if he was going to play from night to night. Was he going to sit out? Was he going to be a healthy scratch? Were you going to get three consistent games out of him? When he did play, were you going to get max effort, or were you constantly worried that he didn't want to re-injure themselves? All these questions, all these distractions. And last night he was being interviewed after his first Vegas Summer League game, and I thought his soundbite was very interesting on a little bit of his time at Kansas and also what he experienced last night in the Summer League. Listen to this.
0: Good. I'm back having fun. I wasn't really experiencing that as much at Kansas. I was off at the time, so just to feel like myself again. Being on the ball, that's what comes with being double team and different coverages. So keep adjusting.
1: He said at Kansas he didn't quite feel like himself, and he wasn't on the ball enough at Kansas. Like, Darren, you were going to be the number one overall pick, brother. You got a Hall of Fame head coach in Bill Self. If you wanted to handle the ball more, maybe you should let him know. Kansas didn't exactly have a starting point guard last year. It was you and Malik Newman. Those were the two guards that he had handling the ball. And he said he's starting to feel like himself again. He didn't feel like that at Kansas. To me, that is a crazy quote. And the fact that he didn't feel like he was on the ball much either, I think is pretty insane as well from Darren Peterson. But again, this is why a lot of people were scared of him as a prospect, because his time at Kansas just didn't go as a lot of people expected. He said he's back to having fun, and he didn't experience that at Kansas. He said he was off the ball a ton. Now he's handling it again. And that's what it comes with, being double teamed, playmaking, finding your teammates. I think that's crazy that he would say that, because we all wanted to hear from Darren during the season. We all wanted to know, like, how much is he really being bothered by these injuries? Where is his mind at? Obviously, Kansas was never going to put him in that situation. I just think it's very interesting to hear him talk now about a little bit, again, about his experience, how he wasn't necessarily having fun. He is now. But the early return on Darren Peterson from these couple games, we watched him in Salt Lake City at the University of Utah. He played a couple of games there. And then last night, again, the question has never been ability. It's never been talent. If he stays healthy, I mean, Darren Peterson could lead the NBA in scoring at some point, and not in the not so distant future either. He is that good of a scorer. AJ DeBanza, on the other hand, this is why the Wizards drafted him one over Peterson. It's because of the uncertainty, the unknowing. It's because, again, of quotes like that from Peterson. And let's be honest, the Wizards, they couldn't take a chance on a guy like that. Even if Peterson ends up being the better player. The Wizards have been so... I'm a Wizards fan, by the way. So full transparency with the audience. I'm a Wizards fan. Been watching this team my whole life. They suck, you guys. They're terrible. They do nothing well. But they're finally starting to do some things well. They've never won 50 games in their franchise history. They've never made it to an Eastern Conference final in their franchise history. There is no way they could take a chance on a guy like Darren Peterson. If they would have been the Dallas Mavericks who just gotten Cooper Flagg, and maybe you can take a chance on a guy, sure, they could get Peterson. If Oklahoma City would have won the lottery, they could afford to take a chance. Like those teams that are in those type of situations, sure, maybe you can go for the guy who has definitely more risk, but also could end up being the better player. The Wizards had to go with the safer bet. They had to go with the more consistent guy. And watching AJ DeBanza last night, you can see that's what he is. 6'9", and when he's out there on the floor, he just looks like it's almost like a man playing against children. He just towers over everybody. And I'll never compare somebody to Kevin Durant at this stage in his career. I mean, you're talking about one of the all-time players and one of the all-time great scorers. But in terms of just like size, length, ability to handle the basketball, run the offense, like it truly did feel like watching a Kevin Durant, somebody at that size, move the way that he does, can get his shot whenever he wants. Again, the bag, the dribble, the handle, all those sorts of things, man. Now, his jump shot is a little bit flat. He's got to improve on that, and I'm sure the Wizards will work on that, especially from three-point range. We know when you go from college to the NBA, that line moves back. He's got to work on the three-point shot. But that in-between game, that mid-range game, the Wizards have never had somebody like that. I mean, it's crazy to watch. And what I love, too, is that all of like the 9, 10 best Wizards players that aren't playing in Summer League, all the guys that are going to be starters or all the guys that are going to be on the rotation, Trae Young, Anthony Davis, Keyshawn George, Bilal Coulibaly, all these guys, they were all there last night. I love that. I love that they're there. They're supporting DeBanza. They're supporting Trey Johnson. They're supporting Will Riley. And that Eastern Conference is very interesting. The Knicks are the favorite, and rightfully so. They just won the championship. They're running it back. They're going to have that starting five, Brunson, Hart, Towns, OG. They're going to be difficult to deal with. I mean, that's the team to beat in the Eastern Conference. Boston just lost Jaylen Brown. They're not going to be as good. But Philly is going to be better by picking up Brown. And if they're able to pick up LeBron James, they could be really good and maybe have the best starting five in the NBA. But this Eastern Conference is wild, man. Like, are the Cavs going to get LeBron? If they don't, what do they look like? Detroit has gotten better the last 2 years. They were the one seed last year. What is that going to look like? Indiana's got Halliburton coming back. The Hawks were kind of the Pistons of 2 years ago. And maybe the Hawks take that next step and get a top three seed for this upcoming season. Miami just got Giannis. The Raptors, we're waiting to see what's happening with Kawhi, and then we got the news yesterday that trade is on halt because of the investigation going on with the Clippers. East is wide open, man. It is wide open after the Knicks. Like, those teams competing for the 2, 3, 4 spot, super interesting. And what I also think is very interesting is that really all of these top draft picks that we have, for the most part, are in the Western Conference. Peterson is in the Western Conference. Cam Boozer, who plays tonight, who's your favorite to win Rookie of the Year, he's in the Western Conference. Darius Acuff on Sacramento, Keaton Wagler, they faced off last night. They're in the Western Conference. So you got Caleb Wilson on the Bulls, who's in the East. You got Mykael Brown, who's in the East. But, you know, if AJ DeBanza turns out to be, and the number one picks have been really good in the NBA draft the last few years, if he turns out to be really good, Wizards should be a playoff team. They got to stay healthy. That's obviously a massive key too. when you have Anthony Davis, Trae Young on your roster, health is always going to be a big question mark. But if they stay healthy, they should have a pretty good team. And as a Wizards fan, I was very pleased out of what I saw at DeBanza. Much like Peterson, just an easy 27 points last night. So tough to deal with around the rim. Can get his shot whenever he wants in the mid-range. And if he ever develops that three-point jump shot and makes it consistent, you can't guard him. Can't stop him, not at that size. So I think both teams, the Wizards and the Jazz, have to feel good about what they did. The Wizards, they couldn't afford to go after Peterson. They had to take the sure thing with DeBanza. They did that. It's one game. You don't want to overreact too much. But looking at Wizards Twitter, man, all the fans are so happy. And it's just like we've never had a guy like that at 6'9". We've never had like a Durant. We've never had a Giannis. We've never had a LeBron. Like, we don't know what it's like to have a guy at that size that's that talented that just completely changes your team and completely changes the game when he's on the floor. So that's really interesting. Utah's got a very good up and young coming team. If Peterson stays healthy, I mean, he just gets buckets. Like, he's going to be really, really good. So I think both teams have to feel very good about the situation that they're in. The other matchup that we saw last night, Darius Acuff and Keaton Wagler. Again, a lot was talked about. Those picks, 5, 6, 7. You had Wagler go 5 to the Clippers. Mykel Brown goes 6 to the Nets. And Darius Acuff goes 7 to Sacramento. All three of those guys are point guards. If I was the Clippers, I would have gone with Darius Acuff, and it really wouldn't have even been close. Last night, he had 19 points. He was the second leading scorer on the Kings. Keaton Wagler had 7 points for the Clippers last night. He was 1 for 7 from the field. Again, you don't want to overreact to one game of summer league. I haven't been as high on Wagler as a lot of other people are, and certainly as some of these other teams were. He's a really good player. But Wagler's game kind of mirrors one of a Luka Doncic or like a Paul Pierce, where he's not really quick, but he can get to the paint at will. He's so good at using his body to create space, and he's a very good shooter. He has mastered that step-back game, kind of using the elbow a little bit, using his body, shrug off the defender, create that space, and hit the step-back three-pointer. Wagler's great at that. But again, Luka, Paul Pierce, these guys are big. They got muscle on them, man. They're tough to deal with. Wagler, he's a skinny dude, and he's still young. I mean, he was a freshman when he got drafted, so he's still a baby. But in terms of, like, rookie of the year or anything like that, I would not take Wagler. I think you got to give him a couple years to develop first, let him grow into his body, build some muscle, because once he does, again, then his game is going to translate a lot better to the NBA. When you're in college, man, yeah, you can do that when you're going up against those teams. When you're in the NBA and you're going up against professionals and grown men, it's going to be a little bit tougher to deal with. So Keaton Wagler, don't love him as much for Rookie of the Year. Acuff, I certainly think could be a good bet. The Kings are going to be terrible. They're going to give him the keys to the car. He's a terrific offensive player, and he should light up the stat sheet every night. So Acuff, I think, is a good look. And AJ and Darren, I think, are going to be right there too. Both guys stay healthy. If both play a decent amount of games, it's going to be a terrific run for Rookie of the Year. And the favorite is Cam Boozer, who we have playing tonight for the Memphis Grizzlies, who, much like Acuff and Sacramento, that's a team very much in a rebuild. They're hoping to build around him. So he is your favorite right now at BetMGM, and interested to see how he looks tonight and Caleb Wilson for the Chicago Bulls. But after night one, impressed with AJ, impressed with Darren, and Darius Acuff, all looked really good for their three respective teams. All right, we come back. Let's talk some football, college football. Who's going to make the playoff? Isn't that the question we always ask when college football rolls around? Who's in? Who are going to be the 12 teams that make the playoffs? I'll let you know on the other side of the break. PJ Glasser, You Better You Bet, presented by BetMGM here on Westwood One Sports.
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10: A better life with Dr. Sanjay Gupta.
11: There are lots of things you can measure to get an idea of how healthy you are at any given moment. Temperature, heart rate, blood pressure, just to name a few. But how about how healthy you will be and how long you're likely to live? According to a new study out of the University at Buffalo, two simple strength tests are pretty accurate at predicting longevity in older women. One is hand grip strength, and the other is how quickly people can stand up from a seated position without using their arms. By the way, I remember interviewing former President Jimmy Carter when he was quite old and being really impressed how he just popped out of the chair without using his arms. Not a lot of older people can actually do that. But I think the message here is that maintaining strength as you age is going to help you perform everyday activities, but also help you avoid injury and stay independent. I'm Dr. Sanjay Gupta, helping you live a better life.
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1: 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PJ Glasser with you. Something I do want to note, I just saw a crazy thing on Twitter before we talk some college football and I give out my 12 teams to make the playoff. Scottie Scheffler is going to miss the cut at the Genesis Scottish Open. And the last time he missed the cut, Sinner and Alcaraz had a combined zero Grand Slams. As we know, they are far and away the two best players in men's tennis. We got the Wimbledon semis going on right now. Sinner's going to play Djokovic coming up. So the last time Scheffler missed the cut, both of those guys had zero Grand Slams. They now currently have 11. And that's the last time that Scotty missed the cut. So pretty crazy stuff that he's not playing the weekend at the Genesis Scottish Open at the Renaissance Club, but he will tee it up next week at the Open Championship where he is the defending champion. Oh, let's talk college football. Got less than 2 months until the season begins. Week one kicks off September 5th. But I figured I'd talk it now, right? Because while the World Cup is still going on, Open Championship, Wimbledon, MLB All-Star Game, not a lot of people are still quite diving into it just yet. Most people end of July, early August, that's when they'll really start talking college football. I figured I'd get out in front of the masses. I've been diving in last couple weeks and maybe get ahead of some of these prices and talk about some of these teams before other people come around and have the same thought. So we'll run through my top 12 teams and the 12 teams I think are going to make the college football playoff. Let's start the number one team, I believe, in college football this upcoming year after missing the college football playoff last year will be the Notre Dame Fighting Irish. Which shouldn't be much of a surprise because they are minus 700 at BetMGM to make the playoff. Their schedule is extremely easy. The only two games that give you any cause for concern are at BYU and home against Miami. Those are the only two games where you look at and you're like, okay, Provo's a tough place to play. At that point, Notre Dame really wouldn't have played anybody. Big step up in competition. BYU is one of the favorites in the Big 12. That could be tough. And then Miami, runner-up in the national title game last year, beat Notre Dame last year in week one. And now, you know, they got one of the best offenses in the country. That could be a tricky game. What I think benefits Notre Dame, though, is last year their schedule was very similar. They really only had two games that made you worry, and the rest of their schedule was absolute cake. Those two games were Miami and Texas A&M to begin the year. The key is that they were in the beginning of the year. As we know, there is no preseason in college football. So you really got to rely on coaching and how ready these kids are going to be to start the season. Well, Notre Dame lost a tough game at Miami week one. You lose by a field goal, fine. But then you have a bye week. You come back home and you lose to A&M in the final seconds of the game. And that was the tough one. And then they ran the table the rest of the year. They played BYU at the end of October, and then they get Miami in November. So by then, they'll play enough games where I think they'll be okay. The disappointment of not making the playoff last year will motivate them this entire year. They got CJ Carr, the quarterback, coming back. They might have the best offensive line in the country, maybe the best defense in the country. They got a terrific head coach in Marcus Freeman. Notre Dame, my number one team in college football. The two seed, I think, is going to be the Oregon Ducks. I think they're going to win the Big Ten this year under Dan Lanning. My concern for Oregon is they have a new offensive coordinator and a new defensive coordinator. And we've seen with Dabo Swinney at Clemson how difficult that can be to replicate. The all-time greats like Nick Saban, Kirby Smart, these guys can lose coaches and they don't miss a beat. But just about everybody else, when you have a lot of success, people want to get a piece of that success, and you're just not the same after that. And for years, Dabo had Tony Elliott as his offensive coordinator and Brett Venables as his defensive coordinator. Well, Brett Venables in Oklahoma just made the college football playoff last year. Virginia just made it to the ACC title game last year. I'd say he's had a hard time replacing those guys. Oregon with Will Stein, Tosh Lapoy, I mean, those have been Dan Lanning's guys. That's been his OC in DC for the last number of years. Now he's got to replace them. That is my concern. But the schedule isn't overly difficult. They do have a road trip to Ohio State and a road trip to USC and their home against Michigan. They can honestly lose that USC and Ohio State game, and I still think they'll be okay at 10-2. I think they're going to beat Michigan at home, and I think they got the best quarterback in the country in Dante Moore. The quarterbacks that we have this year in college football are terrific. A lot of returning guys, a lot of guys that could be really good NFL quarterbacks. Dante Moore, for my money, is the best one. If I'm an NFL team, that's my number one pick in the draft. Unless you have a quarterback, and then maybe I consider Jeremiah Smith or somebody else. But if you need a quarterback and you're drafting number one in this upcoming year, Dante Moore would be my guy. I think he's the best quarterback in the country. I think Oregon gets to Indianapolis. I think they win the Big Ten championship. The team that I think they're going to beat in the Big Ten championship is going to be Indiana. Indiana's minus 300 to make it to the college football playoff. And per usual with Indiana, the schedule, favorable in the non-conference. They don't play anybody. Big Ten schedule, however, a little bit trickier. Ohio State at home, USC at home, at Nebraska, at Michigan, and at Washington. So they got some tricky games. But look, Cignetti has done arguably the greatest job that I have seen any coach do ever in 2 years. He took Indiana football from absolute nothing to going undefeated and winning a national championship in year two in football. I mean, that is insane what he has done. Now, he has lost a lot of talent. He loses his Heisman Trophy winner and number one pick in Fernando Mendoza, loses guys on both lines of scrimmage. But they're really good at receiver. They're going to be good again on lines of scrimmage. Their defense is going to be great. And Josh Hoover comes over from TCU, who was one of my favorite quarterbacks in college football. And Josh Hoover's biggest problem when he was with Sonny Dykes at TCU was that he could not take care of the football. Well, if you can't take care of the football as a quarterback, what is probably the best destination for you to go? I would say Bloomington, Indiana, and learn under Kirk Cignetti, where they never turn the ball over, and they always win the turnover battle. So you have this uber-talented quarterback that can throw the ball all over the yard, make plays left and right, but he turns the ball over. Now he gets that coaching from Cignetti where he's going to rein in those turnovers, and I think Hoover's going to be great. I think Indiana gets back to the Big Ten championship, but this time I think they lose to Oregon. I'll have Indiana at number three. Number four, and the SEC champion for me, is going to be the Georgia Bulldogs. Kirby Smart in Georgia, no stranger to this game in Atlanta. They're normally playing in it every year, and I think once again they're back, and I think this year they win it. Gunnar Stockton is their quarterback. He returns yet again. Georgia, more than any of these big teams, has retained a lot of their talent, a lot of homegrown guys. It's kind of old school where these guys go to a place like Georgia. They don't play as freshmen. They don't play as sophomores. They develop. They hone their craft. And then when they're upperclassmen, they turn into these first-round picks, top 10 picks. That's what Georgia's going to be this year. Now, they do lose a ton in the receiving room. They lose a ton of playmakers. But it's Georgia. I think they'll be fine. Stockton's back at quarterback. Their defense is going to be one of the best as it always is. Their offensive line is going to be very good. And Georgia's schedule the last 2 years has been brutal. This year, it's probably about as favorable as it's been for Georgia in a while. No Texas, no Oklahoma, no A&M. No Tennessee. And usually every year they play like a really difficult non-conference game, right? They played Clemson the last couple years. They played Oregon. Like, they always challenge themselves. They don't do that this year. So not only do you not have a difficult non-conference game, you miss a lot of the good teams in the SEC. You do have Bama at home and you have Bama and Ole Miss both on the road. And we know Kirby struggles against Alabama, especially in the regular season. He's never beaten them in the regular season. That'll be a tough game. And on the road at Ole Miss will be a tough game as well. But even if they lose both of those, I still think they'll be fine. I think Georgia's floor is 10 wins this season. I think they get to Atlanta, and I think they win the SEC championship. Number five, I think Texas is going to be the number five team in the country. I think Georgia and Texas, who played in the SEC championship a couple years ago, I think we get that rematch in Atlanta once again. Texas is so interesting this year. Last year, I mean, they were the favorite. They were the preseason team, the favorite to win it all. Arch Manning was the favorite to win the Heisman. both sides of the ball on paper. They look loaded, offense and defense. Last year was supposed to be Texas's year, and a lot of people felt that way. This year, now all of a sudden, I feel like a lot of people think that Texas and Arch Manning are going to be this year what they were last year. So that worries me a little bit. When a team like Texas, everybody has the same prevailing thought on that team, always makes me a little bit nervous backing a team like the Longhorns. But I do think Arch is going to be good. Their schedule is also not easy. Home against Ohio State, home against Florida, home against Ole Miss, at Tennessee, at LSU, at A&M, and then they play Oklahoma in the Cotton Bowl. As we know, they went 9-3 last year and they missed out on the playoff. If they lose that early game to Ohio State, and I think they're going to win, but if they lose, again, they really only can probably afford to lose one more game in SEC play and they could be cooked. But I think Texas this year, I think they're going to make the playoff and I think they're going to be number 5. Miami going to be number 6 for me. ACC, once again, going to be nowhere near the Big Ten or the SEC in terms of talent. Miami is absolutely far and away, head and shoulders, the most talented team in this league. The two concerns for Miami are they lost a lot. You know, I mean, they lost guys on the defensive line, offensive line. Their defense was really good last year, way improved. Can they be that good again? And the fact that it's Mario Cristobal. And if you know anything about college football and you know anything about Mario, he is the king of losing games that he is not supposed to win. So, you know, if you go through a team's schedule and you look at all these teams, oh, they should win that game. They should win that game. That's probably a loss. That's probably a loss. Miami every year, or really Mario every year, going back to his Oregon days, he always loses a game, if not two, that he shouldn't lose. So you always got to be aware of that. Then on top of that, they're at Notre Dame and they're at Clemson. So they do have two tricky road games. If they were to lose both of those and then trip up on one of those landmines in a game that they shouldn't lose, they could be in trouble. Fortunately for them, Notre Dame's not in the ACC, so that game will not count against their conference record. And that's what I'm banking on, is Miami to get to Charlotte and win the ACC championship. And if they do that, I think they're going to the playoff. They're minus 300 right now at BetMGM to make the playoff. Their offense is going to be as good as anybody's in the country. Talked about earlier in the show, that trio on France, Mbappe, Dembele, Olise. That's what Miami is this year. Darian Mensah, their quarterback, comes over from Duke. He's a stud. Mark Fletcher, their running back, stud. Kadarius Toney, their wide receiver, stud. I think that's the best trio in college football, quarterback, running back, wide receiver. No, a lot of people probably say Ohio State. I'll take Miami. I think their offense, silly good. Number 7, Alabama. Alabama's plus 155 to make the college football playoff. Initially, when I was looking at the Tide, and as many of you know, I went to Alabama. This is my team. I initially thought Alabama was going to go 9-3 and miss the playoff. But handicapping the rest of the SEC and actually diving deeper into their schedule, I think they're going to make the playoff this year. I don't think they're going to make the SEC championship game, but I think they're going to make the playoff. I think they're going to be the 7 seed. It really comes down to quarterback for them, and it comes down to offensive line. All of the 6 previous teams that I've mentioned on this list, Notre Dame, Oregon, Indiana, Georgia, Texas, Miami, we've all seen their quarterbacks play in college. We all know what they're capable of. Bama's like one of the top teams this year. We have an uncertainty at quarterback. I think it's going to be Keelon Russell, who's their star redshirt freshman, who reminds me a little bit of Bryce Young. Or it could be Austin Mack, who came in the Rose Bowl against Indiana when they were getting just absolutely shellacked and Ty Simpson got hurt. It's going to be one of those two guys. I think DeBoer goes with the more upside guy. But fortunately for Keelon Russell, they're stacked at running back and receiver. Their defense is going to be awesome. I think they might have the best secondary in the country. And their schedule is not as tough as it's been in years past. They play Auburn at home, which is always the key. When the Iron Bowl is at Jordan-Hare, it's terrifying. When it's at home, much easier, Brian Denny. Georgia's at home, and as I mentioned, Kirby's never beaten Alabama in the regular season. They get Florida State at home after the Seminoles pulled that big upset last year. They get FSU at home this year, and then they get A&M. And my big take on A&M is I think they are this year's Clemson from last year. I think Marcel Reed is Cade Klubnik. You're going to hear a lot of people hype up this A&M team. Oh, Marcel Reed's one of the best quarterbacks in the SEC. Oh, Mike Elko always gets the most out of his team. Oh, they're going to be really, really good. I don't think Marcel Reed's very good. And their schedule is way tougher this year. You saw what happened when A&M had to play up in competition and how he looked and how they looked. So I think Bama probably wins all their home games this year. You're at LSU, at Tennessee, at Vandy, at Mississippi State. All those games could be tricky. DeBoer throughout his career has always been a coach that, like Cristobal, has dropped some games that he shouldn't. That worries you. Ultimately, I think Bama gets to the playoffs. They're my number seven. I feel really good about my top 12 teams. This is the one where I go back and forth. Who to win the Big 12? It's between Texas Tech or BYU for me. We all know the

It's never easy. They never blow out a lot of teams, but they just find ways to win games. Now, obviously, they couldn't beat Texas Tech last year. They beat everybody else but them, and they got smoked by them twice. I think we're going to get another rematch in Arlington, Texas for the Big 12 title game, and I think BYU gets their revenge. So as of now, I like BYU, but I could come around to Texas Tech. All right, this is where we have some fun when we get to 9 and 10. A couple of teams out of the Big 10 that got some nice prices next to their name. The first one, let's go with Penn State at number 9, plus 450. James Franklin is gone, as we know, of Penn State. And I just feel like they're kind of a sleeping giant this season. Matt Campbell takes over, comes over from Iowa State, where it was just time for him to move on. He got the absolute most out of that program that he possibly could. Well, now he takes over at Penn State. He brings his quarterback with him in Rocco Becht, who I really like. Matt Campbell's team always can run the ball. They always play solid defense. I think his type of brand of ball is going to fit in perfectly to what Penn State is and what Big Ten football is. I love the fact that he got D'Anton Lynn, the defensive coordinator, to come coach his defense. This guy worked miracles at USC. Do you know anything at college football? I could have coached a team that scored 30 points a game against Alex Grinch's defenses. D'Anton Lynn took over, and all of a sudden, USC had a real defense. Now he comes to Penn State. I think that's a great hire. And their schedule, folks, easy. They don't play anybody in the non-conference. They avoid Ohio State. They avoid Oregon. They avoid Indiana. They're at Michigan and at Washington. Those are the two toughies. But their home schedules, Wisconsin, USC, Purdue, Minnesota, Rutgers, like they should win all those games. Penn State, if they're 10-2, they got a shot at making the playoff, plus 450 at BetMGM. I'll take a stab with the Nittany Lions. Number 10 for me. I told you guys earlier in the show, I got a 25-1 team to make the college football playoff. This is where we get nuts. I'm going to be on an island here. But as we know, every year in the college football playoff, and I say every year, they've been doing it for 2 years now with the 12-team playoff, we've seen some crazy stuff. We had two group of five teams last year. We had Indiana the year before. Like every year, you're going to get an insane long shot. And this is the team that I think we get this year. The Wisconsin Badgers at 25-1. Yep. I'm doing it with Wisconsin. Luke Fickell is there. It's a must-win year for him. If you've followed college football at all, or Wisconsin, you know no team has had worse injury luck at the quarterback position than Wisconsin. It is uncanny how week two, week three rolls around and their quarterback is hurt and out for the season. Wisconsin... I talked about how Penn State's schedule is easy. Wisconsin is the easiest schedule in the Big Ten. They don't play Ohio State, Oregon, Indiana. They don't play Michigan either. Their toughest two games are at Penn State and at Iowa. Now, they also get Notre Dame to open the season. They're going to lose that game. And then a lot of people will just assume, well, first of all, nobody's going to pick Wisconsin to make the playoffs. But nobody's really going to pick Wisconsin after... they play Notre Dame. With that schedule, folks, would it be crazy if they went on the road and beat Penn State or Iowa? No. All those home games, they can win. I mean, it's the Marylands, it's the Minnesotas, it's Northwesterns. Like, that's their schedule. And Colton Joseph, who was at Old Dominion the last couple of years, comes over to be their quarterback. I was a big fan of his at ODU. So if he can stay healthy, you know Wisconsin's always going to have a good defense. Camp Randall's a tough place to play when they're winning. I think with how easy the schedule is, they finally have their quarterback. The Badgers will be my team I take a shot with at 25-1. All right, last two teams real quick here, and then we'll take a break. LSU, plus 155. I'll put them in at number 11. I went back and forth on who was going to be that fourth SEC team for me. LSU's schedule is really tough, folks. Home against Clemson, home against Bama, home against A&M, home against Texas. At Ole Miss, at Auburn, and at Tennessee. That is a gauntlet. But Kiffin is the king of the portal. He's got a lot of talent on that team. I'm a big fan of Sam Levitt, who is at Arizona State. I think LSU makes the college football playoff. And then my group of five team will be Boise State, who I think makes it in. Maddox Madsen is still there as their quarterback. He was there from the Ash and Genty years. Boise, they're always going to have a good defense. They're going to be good on the offensive line. They have the pedigree of one of the best group of five teams, which is always in their benefit. They do

0: play Oregon and Western Michigan, won the MAC last year on the road. Going to be two tricky games, but I think Boise gets in. So there is my top 12. Notre Dame, Oregon, Indiana, Georgia, Texas, Miami, Bama, BYU, Penn State, Wisconsin, LSU, and Boise State. You might notice there's a team I do not have on there that's one of the betting favorites to win the national championship. We'll talk about that when we come back. And Spain and Belgium, the World Cup game today. PJ Glasser, You Better You Bet, presented by BetMGM, Westwood One Sports.
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24: A better life with Dr. Sanjay Gupta.
25: For years, we've been talking about both the positive and negative effects of being on social media. And I would say, by and large, for older adults, social media is net positive. Not all positive, but net positive. Helps them keep in touch with friends and stay social. But for younger people, social media use, especially heavy use, tends to be net negative. In fact, according to this year's World Happiness Report, youth who use social media more than 5 hours a day reported a lower level of well-being. And researchers who study this sort of thing found that many teens wish these platforms didn't even exist, and yet they can't seem to stop using them. Experts we talked to largely suggested two things. Ideally, along with your friend group, take some time offline. Also, try to recurate your algorithm so it shows you posts that'll make you feel good. I'm Dr. Sanjay Gupta, helping you live a better life.
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1: Alexei Zverev serving to go to the Wimbledon final, where he will meet the winner of Jannik Sinner and Novak Djokovic at Wimbledon. 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We'll update you when we come back for Hour 3 on if Zverev does indeed finish the job and moves on to the final. We'll also talk some World Cup when we come back to kick off Hour 3. We talked about the France-Morocco game to kick off the show. We got three more games to go in the quarters. Spain-Belgium later today from Los Angeles, and then England-Norway in Miami and Argentina-Switzerland in Kansas City. So we will dive into all that coming up in about 10 minutes. But we were just talking in the last segment, my 12 teams to make the college football playoff: Notre Dame, Oregon, Indiana, Georgia, my top four. I think those teams are all going to receive byes, and Oregon will win the Big Ten. Georgia will win the SEC. Texas is my five, Miami six, Bama seven, BYU. I like to win the Big 12 over Texas Tech, but I could change my mind potentially. We still got a little less than 2 months to go, but right now BYU win the Big 12. They're eight. Penn State at nine, plus 450 right now on BetMGM to make the playoff. Wisconsin, I mean, that's my crazy take. Wisconsin to make the playoff, 25-1 at BetMGM with a very easy schedule. No Ohio State, no Michigan, no Indiana, no Oregon. LSU, plus 155. They get in as the 11. Lane Kiffin in his first year in Baton Rouge, I think they just squeak in. And Boise State, your group of five champion, they make it in as the 12. So you might notice when I ran through those 12 teams, somebody I didn't say is one of the betting favorites to win it all. A team that won the national championship 2 years ago. A team that a lot of people feel like might have the best player in college football in Jeremiah Smith. And they're actually the favorite at BetMGM to win the national championship at plus 600, followed by Notre Dame, Indiana, and Texas. Well, Texas was also the favorite to win the national championship this time last year, and they didn't make the playoff. And I think Ohio State is this year's Texas. I just think their schedule is too brutal. It's probably the toughest schedule I've ever seen Ohio State have. They play Texas in week two. After Texas made the trip to Columbus last year, Ohio State goes to visit them. They also have to play Indiana on the road. They have to go to Iowa City and play Iowa. They play Nebraska on the road, and they play USC on the road. Now Lincoln Riley is one of my favorite coaches in college football to fade on the road, but at home, his USC teams have been great. On top of those road games, Ohio State has to play Oregon at home, and they have to play Michigan at home. Folks, that's brutal. So I think much like Texas last year, when they lost to Ohio State, they could only afford to lose one more SEC game. They lost two, and they were out. I think Ohio State could be in the same boat where they lose to Texas in week two, and then they can only afford to lose one more game in SEC play. And when you're having to play Oregon, Indiana, Michigan, USC on the road, Iowa on the road, is it crazy to think that they could lose two more games if they lose to Texas? I think they're last year's Texas Longhorns. I think that's Ohio State this year. So as talented as they are, that schedule makes me nervous. And also, Matt Patricia, that hire last year, ended up working out for Ryan Day, so we think. I think having Caleb Downs had to do a big part of it. Arthur Smith is going to be your new offensive coordinator for Ohio State this year. Yes, that Arthur Smith. Maybe it works out. I'm going to bank on it probably not, because Arthur Smith is terrible. So Julian's saying, I think he's a good young quarterback. Again, you got Jeremiah Smith. You got some of these young studs at wide receiver, running back. I think the Buckeyes are going to miss out, folks. Schedule is too tough this year for the Buckeyes. Hour three, and we come back. 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
16: Bill Haberman, the Mets will be at Fenway this weekend. Sox completing a 6-0 road trip Thursday afternoon. Left-hander Patrick Sandoval returns from Tommy John surgery. The Sox completing a 3-game sweep for the White Sox. 2-1 win.
17: Oh, pretty good. Still knocking off a little bit of rust, but for the circumstances, I think it's pretty well.
16: The Yankees salvaging a split at the Trop. Meantime, they erupted a 12-4 win over the Rays. Road trip wraps up in Washington this weekend against the Nats. Wilson Contreras starting to serve his reduced 5-game suspension Thursday. He will be eligible for the All-Star game and the Home Run Derby. Yankee shortstop Anthony Volpe denying a report that he refused to work out at second base during a minor league rehab stint. World Cup play is over up the road at Foxborough. It ends with France blanking Morocco 2-0. Kylian Mbappe, a goal and an assist in a win for the French. I'm Bill.
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1: 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I am PJ Glasser, filling in for Nick Kostos. You can listen on the Westwood One app, SiriusXM channel 375 as well. Got one more hour to go. Lots to talk about. We'll dive into the World Cup here in a minute. We got France and Morocco. Recap that match from yesterday. We got Spain and Belgium upcoming later today. And then the two matches tomorrow, England, Norway, and Argentina, Switzerland. Also going to talk some NFL during this final hour. Go worst to first. As a lot of you know, listening to the show in the NFL every year, we have a team that usually goes worst to first, where they finish last in the division the previous year, and then they win the division that following year. So with eight divisions, we got eight candidates, and I'll rank them 8-1 of the teams I think are least to most likely to win their division, and then we'll wrap up the show with my favorite bets for today. But let's start with the World Cup. And we have Spain and Belgium today. Right now on BetMGM, I am seeing Spain as a minus 175 favorite to win in regulation. If you like Belgium to win in regulation, like they did against the United States, they are plus 450 and the draw is plus 300 at BetMGM. So Spain has taken some money because they were minus 160. Now they're up to minus 175. They are the favorite as expected. The big question with this game today, how much stock do you take out of what you saw in the Belgium-US game? Because Belgium, the four prior games to that U.S. game, did not look very good. They did not look convincing at all. Three of their previous four games, they drew. They played a tie. Played a tie against Egypt. They played a tie against Senegal in that knockout round. This is a team that's number nine in the world, according to FIFA rankings. They still have world-class players that are past their prime, not quite what they once were, the Romelu Lukakus, the Kevin De Bruynes. You do have Jeremy Doku there, and Thibaut Courtois, the goalie, is still one of the best in the world. But this team, before the U.S. game, has really not looked all that good. And they were fortunate to get by Senegal. They were down 2-0 in the 85th minute, had to score two goals in the final 10 minutes to tie that game up. Then they scored a penalty in extra time to beat Senegal and come back. So they really shouldn't have even played against the U.S. They win that game, though, in dominating fashion, 4-1. From the opening minutes of the game, you could tell the U.S. were just immediately outclassed. They were above their weight class. But how much stock do you take out of that game? Was that game more about Belgium being really good? Or was that game more about the U.S. just being awful? And I really kind of think it's just more about the U.S. being awful, if I'm being honest with you guys. Belgium, you know, they didn't score any, like, crazy insane goals. The U.S. defense, their back line, Tim Ream, who has gotten just absolutely ripped to shreds online this past week, did not have his best day. I mean, Belgium was just winning easy balls at the goal, you know, uncontested headers, uncontested volleys. And then we all know that third goal where, you know, the goalie Matt Freeze just completely froze, and pun intended, he froze. And they just, they let up a rec soccer league goal that should never happen at that level. And as bad as the U.S. was, it was 1-1 in the 35th minute. And I kind of feel like if they don't give up that goal with Freeze to make it 3-1, I feel like there's a chance they might find the equalizer and it's 2-2. And then you go to extra time, possibly penalties, and then who knows what happens. So as bad as the U.S. were, and as much as we all think it's the same old song and dance, and they can beat the Bosnias, They can beat the Paraguays. They can beat the Australias. But as soon as they step up and face one of these top European or South American teams, it's just a different kind of ball game. I really wasn't all that impressed with Belgium, to be honest. Like, you got to give them a ton of credit for going into that environment. Balogun comes back. The U.S. has looked like the better team. They're the underdogs. But to me, that just more so felt like a game where, okay, you want to put everything against us? You want to overturn Balogun's red card? This game is on American soil. You want to make us the underdogs? Fine. We'll show you. Thibaut Courtois, the Belgium goalkeeper, after the game, said that he was never worried about the United States. The Senegal game is the one that he was worried about. He thought that Senegal was the way better team compared to the U.S. And you could see the way that Belgium was playing, especially that fourth and final goal when Lukaku was doing the Trump dance. It meant something to him. And I don't know if this is true, but you can see when Lukaku scores that goal, he points up to the crowd. I kind of think he was pointing Infantino, the FIFA president, as well. They took that game personal. They wanted to make a statement. And that is what they did. And the U.S., they were not ready for the moment. That team that we saw those prior four games that were flying around, dominated possession, confident on the ball, generating opportunities, saw none of that, the Belgium game. And that's the big question today, because a lot of people like Belgium, especially at the price. A lot of people are picking that second chance option that you can in soccer, where you can pick Belgium to win or draw in regulation, or they're just picking them to qualify. They're picking them to pull the upset. I am not one of those people. I think Spain is the much better team than Belgium. And again, we fall into this trap a lot of time with sports, that just because a team like Spain was the pre-tournament favorite, they were so talked about, just because they're not as appealing to the eye as like a France has been, or an England has been, or has had a performance like Belgium did against the U.S., doesn't mean they're not the much better team than Belgium. And I think people are going to realize that today. Because again, the Portugal game, you know, Portugal really hasn't looked all that impressive. And that game was 0-0 going into extra time, and Spain found the equalizer. But like, watching that game, did you ever kind of feel like Spain was in trouble? Did you ever really feel like Portugal was going to win? And I kind of think you could see that again today, where maybe it's 0-0 going into halftime. Maybe it's 0-0 going into the 65th minute. But at no point are you really ever going to feel like Belgium's going to win the game. Now, the thing about knockout round soccer is you could certainly have a game like that, and it goes to penalties, and then once you go to penalties, all bets are off. And a lot of these underdogs, that's the strategy that they play. That's the game that Paraguay wanted to play against Germany. That's the game that Switzerland wanted to play against Colombia. That's the game that Ghana and DR Congo wanted to play when they were going up against England. Anytime you're an underdog, you want to play that kind of game. And I think Belgium, they realize what they're up against today. And they're not going to be as attacking as I think a lot of people expect them to be in this matchup against Spain. I think they're going to play the kind of game that Brazil did against Norway, which, like, Brazil never should have played that kind of game. But Belgium should be playing that kind of game today against Spain. So I do like Spain. I laid the juice with a minus 160 in regulation. I think they're going to take care of business. I think Belgium's still overrated. I think a lot of people are still overreacting to that game against the United States. And I think today is going to be more of an indictment on maybe the U.S. than the Belgium game was, because so many people are taking an investment in Belgium after what they saw in that game, that I think they look like the team that we've seen for much of the tournament. And I still don't think Spain concedes a goal. I think they win. And as we talked about earlier in the show, I think Spain will take on France in the semis. A lot of people are going to like France in that game. And I think Spain is going to beat France and go to the final. Now, who will Spain match up with in the final? Well, we have two more games tomorrow. Norway and England from Miami on Saturday, 5 p.m. Eastern time. To me, I think this is the most interesting game of the quarterfinals. Norway is a dark horse, I would say, making it this far. Not a lot of people had them. When the knockout round came out, I mean, Ivory Coast, that was a heck of a matchup in the round of 32. I actually thought Ivory Coast was going to win that game. Then they were underdogs to Brazil. They win that. They also beat a very good Senegal team in the group stage, as we saw Belgium struggle with. Now they got to go up against England. Man, I love games like this in sports. In a tournament setting, in a survive and advance and knockout round type setting, where you have a team like England, historically, that lets you down. They have all the talent in the world. People bet them to win these kinds of tournaments every year, and they always disappoint. They always come up short, and they usually lose in dramatic fashion. One of the best soccer matches I've ever seen was that England-Mexico game in Azteca. Unbelievably good soccer match. Azteca, I said this after those two teams played, I think Azteca is the hardest place to win a road game in sports. Whatever sport you want, college football, college basketball, NFL, English Premier League, you want, you know, wherever, tennis, where you have that player playing on his in his home country, Andy Murray at Wimbledon, whatever you want. I think trying to beat Mexico at the Azteca is the hardest place to win in sports. Not only did England beat Mexico, they did it with 10 men in the final 40 minutes. In altitude, mind you. Like, when we talk about gutsy, gritty wins in sports, we throw out those terms a lot, right? Oh, that was a gutsy win. Oh, that team fought. You could feel through your TV, England truly had nothing left in that game. When you talk about a team leaving it all out there, that's what England did in that game against Mexico. That is why we watch sports, for games like that. That was as entertaining as you could ever want a sporting event to be. It had red cards. It had penalty kicks. It had great goals. It had great saves. The environment was a 25 out of 10. It was cinema, as the kids like to say. That match rocked. England has to go from that to now a 5 p.m. game on a Saturday in Miami dealing with the heat, where they're expected to win against a dangerous underdog in Norway and that bad man, Erling Haaland. In years past, these are the kind of games that England loses. This is the kind of game where they would get tripped up. You come from the high of beating Mexico in the Azteca, when your country just absolutely is on top of the world, man. Those England fans were up until 4 a.m. at the pubs watching those games. I got Hey Jude going up and down my TikTok. Wonderwall that we played earlier in the show, I've been singing that for the last 5 days. I mean, these people have been in heaven. Ken, as crazy as it is to say, for a World Cup quarterfinal game, can England actually like not have a letdown in this game? Can they refocus, get ready for the job at hand, and prepare for Norway? Easier said than done. Here comes Norway again as the underdog, with Haaland leading the way, playing with house money. If I'm an England fan, I am terrified of this game. Terrified. I love the draw at plus 260. I think we get extra time, and I think we probably get penalty kicks. I think England finds a way in penalty kicks to win this match, but it'll be brutal. Because as I mentioned to you guys, I think this is going to play out like the NBA playoffs did. France, Spain, OKC, Spurs. I don't think England can beat France, just like I didn't think the Knicks could beat OKC, but I think England can beat Spain, which I think is going to end up happening. I have not bet England to win the World Cup yet. If they win this match against Norway, I will be placing a wager on England to win the World Cup. Because I think they beat Argentina, which game we're about to get into, but spoiler alert, I like Argentina. I think they beat Argentina, and then I think they're matched up with Spain in the final. I don't think England would beat France, but I think they can beat Spain. But this is their game. That Mexico game we all looked at and we're like, oh my God, trying to beat Mexico at the Azteca. I mean, like nobody ever does that. That's going to be a war. This game is going to be just as tough, honestly. And I'd be scared if I was an England fan because I don't have to tell you, these are the kinds of games where your boys choke. This is the kind of game where they lose. But I think they're going to find a way tomorrow to beat Norway. Oh, can't wait to watch that game. Going to be so good. Then we get the nightcap on Saturday night. Argentina and Switzerland. When we had Joe Malfa on earlier in the show, he compared Argentina to last year's Kansas City Chiefs, where like they never covered from 2 years ago, where they never covered any spreads. They just found ways to win all these one-score games. They really like weren't that good, but they just kept finding ways to win games. And then they finally played a great team and they got exposed. I think that's what's going to happen with Argentina. I kind of compare them to like that TCU college football team that made the national championship. If you watch college football all year, yeah, TCU was good. That team had no business going undefeated in the regular season. And then they finally played Georgia and they lost 66-7 or whatever it was in the national championship game. You can survive in advance for only so long, but eventually you're going to get got. I don't think Switzerland is the team to do that. Even though they could have some success making this game a full 120 minutes, dragging Argentina into the mud, maybe it's a nil-nil game. Like, they can do all those things. That's how Switzerland makes their living. This is going to be like playing against Iowa. It's going to be like one of those kinds of games for Argentina. But I think they find a way. I don't think Switzerland is the team to knock out Messi and Argentina from the World Cup. But man, all this team does is just play epic games. That Cabo Verde game was your ultimate David Goliath. Couldn't take my eyes off the TV. Amazing. The Egypt game, I still don't know how they won it. They had no business winning that game, let alone winning that game in regulation. The fact that that game didn't go to extra time is just insane. But they did. Credit to them. But it just reminds you how potent their offense can be, how tough they are to knock out. I think they get past Switzerland, but then I think England takes them out. I think when they go up against a team of that quality, that's finally where Argentina meets their match. They haven't played anybody at this tournament. I mean, their group was a joke. Cabo Verde, unbelievable story. And look, they tied Spain, credit to them. I think they're good. Argentina was like minus 2,200 to advance in that match. I mean, they shouldn't be playing Cabo Verde to extra time. And then you're losing 2-0 to Egypt. Like, Argentina is one of these teams in sports that we see where they just play the level of their competition almost. They just find ways to win games and you can't really explain it. But eventually, they're just going to run into a buzzsaw and they're going to lose. And I kind of think that's going to be England. So, I like Spain today in regulation to beat Belgium. I like England-Norway draw plus 260 in regulation. I think England wins in penalties. And then I like Argentina to advance as well. I also don't hate a draw in that match, but I kind of think they're probably going to win like 1-0 in regulation. So I think we're going to get what we all want, unless we're from Norway, Switzerland, or Belgium, or we have futures on those teams. I think we're going to get France, Spain, England, Argentina semifinals. I think we're going to get England, Spain final. And I think we are going to get England. It's coming home, lads. I think they're going to win the World Cup. But I'm not placing a bet until they survive Norway because I am terrified of that game. But if England can survive against Norway tomorrow, I think they're winning the World Cup. I'll ride with England. Give me Jude Bellingham. Give me Harry Kane. Give me David Beckham. Give me Tom Holland. Give me any Brit you can find. I'll take England to win the World Cup. Here on You Better You Bet, presented by BetMGM. We'll take a break. We'll talk some NFL on the other side. Worst to first, PJ Glasser here with you.
19: 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And yes, we're counting. You're home for the NFL. 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
35: A Better Life with Dr. Sanjay Gupta.
36: By age 35, two-thirds of American men will experience some degree of noticeable hair loss. And by age 50, about 85% of men will have significantly thinning hair. That's according to the American Hair Loss Association. Now, one dermatologist explained that hair loss can either be genetic or it can be triggered by stress, illness, surgery, medications, major life events. No matter the cause, a lot of men, understandably, are frustrated by hair loss because it seems like a loss of control. You can take great care of your scalp by all sorts of expensive lotions and potions, but that might not matter. There are some tried and true medications that might work, like minoxidil or finasteride. But another solution is just shaving it off. And I've heard more and more how liberating this can be for a lot of guys. That's the ultimate control of their appearance. I'm Dr. Sanjay Gupta, helping you live a better life.
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16: There are lots of things you can measure to get an idea of how healthy you are at any given moment. Temperature, heart rate, blood pressure, just to name a few. But how about how healthy you will be and how long you're likely to live? According to a new study out of the University at Buffalo, two simple strength tests are pretty accurate at predicting longevity in older women. One is hand grip strength, and the other is how quickly people can stand up from a seated position without using their arms. By the way, I remember interviewing former President Jimmy Carter when he was quite old and being really impressed how he just popped out of the chair without using his arms. Not a lot of older people can actually do that. But I think the message here is that maintaining strength as you age is going to help you perform everyday activities, but also help you avoid injury and stay independent. I'm Dr. Sanjay Gupta, helping you live a better life.
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0: 32 questions in 32 days. The Atlanta Falcons are the focus today. Who will be their starting quarterback this year? Mm. We'll talk about that coming up next. When you speed while driving, you have less time to react to whatever comes across your path. A sharp turn could take you by surprise, causing you to veer off the road. Another car could turn out in front of you, leading you into a fender bender.
1: A truck could brake suddenly, injuring you and the other driver. A cyclist could enter the road ahead, and your impact could send them to the hospital. A pedestrian could be walking their dog, and your foot on the gas might lead to a tragedy.
0: You might not think that any of these things could lead or happen to you, but you won't see them until they are happening. When you're speeding, you don't have time to course correct. You don't have time to stop.
1: And it only takes an instant for disaster to strike. 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It's there to protect your passengers, other drivers, cyclists, pedestrians, and everyone sharing the road.
0: So slow down, obey the law, and help keep everyone around you safe.
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0: Hey, it's Black.
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1: So slow down, obey the law, and keep everyone on the road safe. 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

0: Hey. 80 degrees and sunny. I've been following this. Like Bob Nightingale has been tweeting about it. They are still here. They still plan on playing the game. I don't know how.
1: Let me guess. The crew, they went over their time allotment, so they had to get a new crew in there.
0: I don't know, but right now, so Russell Dorsey, friend of the show, Russell Dorsey, Mets scheduled, this was 9 minutes ago, Mets scheduled to play the Red Sox in less than 5 hours. Takes about little over 100 minutes to get from Chicago to New York, even with LaGuardia being so close to Citi Field. This feels less than ideal.
1: Yeah, that's a tight window.
0: So they might need to use a little bit of speed to get to Citi Field.
1: As long as they're not driving.
0: No, they're flying. That's
1: a quick look around baseball brought to you and presented by NHTSA. When you speed, you have less time to react. Follow the speed limit. Keep other road users safe. Speeding catches up with you. 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And that's right. You know, when you look at it, you're right. That's a very tight window for them to get there. I mean, and that's what's so funny. Like, even last night, the weather wasn't bad last night. I mean,
0: it rained for a little bit, and then it was fine.
1: It wasn't to the point where, like, the airports were shut down.
0: No, not at all.
1: That is really surprising.
0: Yeah.
1: All right, so that's something to keep your eyes on for the rest of the afternoon.
0: Yep.
1: When you speed while driving, you have less time to react to whatever comes across your path. A sharp turn could take you by surprise, causing you to veer off the road. Another car could turn out in front of you, leading you into a fender bender.
0: A truck could brake suddenly, injuring you and the other driver. 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
1: So slow down, obey the law, and help keep everyone around you safe.
0: Speeding catches up with you. 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
16: A better life with Dr. Sanjay Gupta.
17: For decades, the prevailing wisdom for someone who's had a heart attack has been to put them on beta blockers for the rest of their life. But new research suggests that might not be necessary, and that the benefits of these medications probably taper off after a year or two. On the whole, and for the average person, beta blockers are very safe and very effective. But, as with any medication, they can come with a cost. A financial one, and also potential side effects. We're talking about things like fatigue, dizziness, dry mouth, dry eyes. I want to be clear when I say that you absolutely should talk to your doctor before starting or stopping any medication. Point is, if you're years out from a heart attack and you're in otherwise good health, you might want to ask your doctor about discontinuing beta blockers. You want to, of course, keep up a healthy lifestyle, diet, exercise, and sleep. I'm Dr. Sanjay Gupta, helping you live a better life.

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2: Welcome back to the Jim Rome Show, presented by FanDuel. Great show here today, having a lot of fun. For those of you who are unaware, I am fulfilling a lifetime achievement here by being a co-host or a guest host of The Jungle, a show that I've been watching for quite some time. It goes all the way back to the Scrub Saturday show, all that stuff. I remember when Jim, the night show didn't have a fifth hour because Larry

0: We know the reclamation project that he made with the Dallas Cowboys, drafting so many great players. Think about his time in Miami when he drafted Zach Thomas, Jason Taylor, Patrick Surtain. He passed on Randy Moss in Miami, but could he have talked Jerry Jones into doing it? Perhaps he could have. So it is something to think about. Jimmy, I say Jimmy John, even if they didn't win in 94, I think they win a minimum of 5 Super Bowls. I think they have a Patriots-like run. I think they could have been pushing 6, perhaps 7. That is going to be one of the biggest ifs that haunt me. All right, at number 4, this one isn't unusual. This one isn't crazy like it usually is. But at number 4, what if Drew Brees signed with the Dolphins? Now, for a lot of you, you might not realize that Nick Saban and the Dolphins were going to sign Drew Brees, but they had to go through the medical check, make sure that the shoulder was okay, and instead opted for Dante Culpepper. That meant that Drew Brees needed to find another home and ended up in New Orleans. And for those of you, if you don't remember what it was like for the New Orleans Saints, owner at the time, Tom Benson, was already looking at other markets. I think San Antonio was the one that most experts would agree that's where he was likely headed if you couldn't have made it work in New Orleans. But Drew Brees signs there. He pledges to help rebuild the city of New Orleans. History of not only the NFL, but in general, is changed. And number 4 kind of leads to number 3. What if Eli Manning played for the Chargers? What if he just stuck with them? Now, obviously, he goes on to win 2 Super Bowls with the New York Giants. How does the NFL look like? What if, now let's just assume, Ben Roethlisberger remains with the Steelers. Philip Rivers, let's say he goes to the Giants. Does Philip Rivers and the Giants beat Tom Brady twice? Because that's a whole nother, like, what does Tom Brady's legacy look like if the Patriots go undefeated? What about that? What about, you know, does Eli win a Super Bowl in San Diego? Obviously, they came close a couple of times, but were unable to pull it off. Would Eli have been the difference? And there's even another question in that question. What if the Chargers in that draft just took Larry Fitzgerald? That's right. Larry Fitzgerald was the 3rd pick in that draft. I believe, correct me if I'm wrong, it goes Eli Manning, Robert Gallery goes to the Oakland Raiders. Where were they playing there? And then it's Larry Fitzgerald at number 3 before the Giants end up taking Philip Rivers at number 4 and they do the swap. I've asked LaDainian Tomlinson this before and he did not like the question. I'm like, what if it was you, Drew Brees, and Larry Fitzgerald as a big 3? And obviously they had Antonio Gates eventually. What would that have looked like? So many different things that could have happened based on one decision. I never felt that they should have gone with Eli, man. They didn't need him. They had Drew Brees. Drew Brees was fine. All right. Number 2, what ifs? What if Bo Jackson doesn't get hurt? Oh, what if Bo Jackson doesn't get hurt for the then L.A. Raiders? Yeah, they are the L.A. Raiders. They go into Buffalo.
1: Jackson?
0: You know, I remember the speculation. Do we have the video right here? No, okay. I always wondered about this because it's one of those things. There we go. That Bo Jackson was so dynamic. I remember the day of the, we would have been what, the 1990-91 AFC Championship game where they're going to play in Buffalo. And they were talking like, well, the Buffalo Bills won't believe that Bo Jackson is not going to be on the field if until he doesn't show up. And it's just one of those things that perhaps, you know, what if the Raiders end up beating Buffalo? They go to the Super Bowl. I'm trying to remember if this would have been the one against the Giants or the then Washington team. I don't know how that would have worked out, how that would have looked. Yeah, because the Cowboys won the following year. Was it 2 years? Maybe this is the 1990 season. So this would have been, it could have been the Raiders playing the Giants in that Super Bowl. They could have had Bo Jackson, but of course, history, could he have done both things? Who knows? Like Bo Jackson, I think of whenever there's a question about what if one athlete can be healthy forever, never goes down with an injury, and it always ends up being Bo Jackson. But at number 1, speaking of injuries, pretty easy to see. What if Drew Bledsoe doesn't get hurt? What happens? What happens? We don't see Tom Brady. Now, Drew Bledsoe came in and played really well. Drew Bledsoe was one of the reasons why the New England Patriots were able to win the AFC Championship game against the Pittsburgh Steelers. And there was a big question because remember the year that Tom Brady and the Patriots win the Super Bowl, there was no bye week between the championship games and the Super Bowl because of the events that happened on 9/11. Bill Belichick had to make a snap decision that said, you know what, I'm going with Tom Brady over Drew Bledsoe, even though Drew Bledsoe played great in relief of Tom Brady, which leads me to believe that at some point, Drew Bledsoe was not going to be on the New England Patriots. I truly believe that if it wasn't in this season, that Tom Brady was going to be the eventual quarterback of it, of the New England Patriots. Well, that's going to do it for me. Hopefully, I get to come back one more time. We'll do that comedians list. Sorry, Bella B. I got you. I got you. We won't leave you hanging. By the way, thanks to everybody who made this happen. So many great people behind the scenes who allowed this, allowed me to have this opportunity to fulfill an absolute media bucket list item for me. Just being on the Jim Rome show and doing all that stuff. But big thanks to everybody here, for Alvy, Alex, Lauren, Cindy was here today, and Iggy. Forgot Iggy. No, Iggy was awesome today too. Thank you so much. Appreciate everybody. Jim will be back on Monday. Be good.
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16: For years, we've been talking about both the positive and negative effects of being on social media. And I would say, by and large, for older adults, social media is net positive. Not all positive, but net positive. Helps them keep in touch with friends and stay social. But for younger people, social media use, especially heavy use, tends to be net negative. In fact, according to this year's World Happiness Report, youth who use social media more than 5 hours a day reported a lower level of well-being. And researchers who study this sort of thing found that many teens wish these platforms didn't even exist, and yet they can't seem to stop using them. Experts we talked to largely suggested two things. Ideally, along with your friend group, take some time offline. Also, try to recurate your algorithm so it shows you posts that'll make you feel good. I'm Dr. Sanjay Gupta, helping you live a better life.
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22: Red Sox hotter than a pistol turning toward the break. I'm Bill Haberman. The Mets will be at Fenway this weekend. Sox completing a 6-0 road trip Thursday afternoon. Left-hander Patrick Sandoval returns from Tommy John surgery. The Sox completing a 3-game sweep for the White Sox. 2-1 win.
23: Well, pretty good. Still knocking off a little bit of rust, but for the circumstances, I think it was pretty well.
22: Yankees salvaging a split at the Chop. Meantime, they erupted a 12-4 win over the Rays. Road trip wraps up in Washington this weekend against the Nats. Wilson Contreras starting to serve his reduced 5-game suspension Thursday. He will be eligible for the All-Star Game and the Home Run Derby. Yankee shortstop Anthony Volpe denying a report that he refused to work out at second base during a minor league rehab stint. World Cup play is over up the road at Foxborough. It ends with France blanking Morocco 2-0. Kylian Mbappe, a goal and an assist in a win for the French. I'm Bill Haberman.
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26: From ABC News, I'm Chuck Severson. Plattner bows out and post on X. Graham Plattner, the Democrat, officially withdrawing from Maine's U.S. Senate race. Plattner dogged by accusations of abuse from women, which he denies. The Democrats will have to choose somebody else to run against longtime Republican incumbent Susan Collins. Iran's foreign minister will visit Oman tomorrow for talks focused on the Strait of Hormuz and shipping safety, according to the spokesman of the ministry. So far, the U.S. not a part of these talks, though U.S. officials say what they call technical talks are ongoing with Iran. The 6-day funeral for Iran's former supreme leader has ended, and the new Ayatollah was not present, says ABC's Patrick Reeval.
27: He's not Ayatollah Khomeini. He would not have the same level of influence inside the regime, and it's believed that groups like the Revolutionary Guards, for example, would play a much larger role. But in any case, most experts looking at the regime believe that now it is likely more hard line than pre-war, and in many ways will have been further radicalized because it believes that it's been able to successfully stand up to the United States.
26: Making an effort to get what evidence the FBI has about this week's fatal shooting of a Mexican national by a federal immigration officer in Houston, Houston Mayor John Whitmire. And police are asking the public to share any video they have of the incident. Houston Police Chief Jay No Diaz.
28: I encourage the public to be proactive with this so that we, as a police organization for the greatest city in the country, can move forward and help this family heal.
26: The man was someone the Department of Homeland Security says was not the original target of the raid. The man's family disputes ICE claims that he used his vehicle to hit the unmarked car with the federal agents inside. Wall Street's major indexes closed higher. Oil futures are flat around $71 a barrel. 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
25: From the Seascape Yard Guard Weather Center.
3: Cloudy and humid tonight, low 64 to 68. Partial sunshine tomorrow, high Saturday 84. Tomorrow night, low 57 to 62. And the high Sunday 84. 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
5: Crews are in the process of clearing an accident. We have Route 4 North at Division Street. The right lane is blocked. Your stop and go from South County Trail. We have another accident, 95 North at the downtown Pawtucket exit. The right lane is blocked. 610 connector inbound between Toby Street and 95 is stop and go. Same goes for 195 East between 95 and the Washington Bridge. 195 West from Fall River Ave to Taunton Ave going to take you 10. 95 South between Route 1 and the downtown Pawtucket exit is a five-minute ride. I'm John Laurenti with your Right Now Traffic.
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7: We have Jeff Goodman on here, I guess, to represent the Providence interest. Is that who you're here for? You're the Providence guy, right? Represent the appeal of the Providence fan base. Right?
11: They love me. You know, you're making fun of me here, you know, for being a Friar fanatic. But that's what I'm going to be here because, frankly, if they had kept Kim English right now, they'd be in major trouble because they wouldn't have the money. Right, they wouldn't have put forth the money that they have, which I think is probably in the same neighborhood as Xavier. I think they're probably in that $14 million range. And what new coach Brian Hodgson has done, I think Providence is a team that to me was a big-time winner this offseason.
24: All right, it's July, it's hot, it's muggy. But hey, let's talk some PC and college basketball. Welcome to the Kevin Mack Sports Hour here on News Talk, 99.7 FM and AM 630, WPRO, and 790 The Score. So, why PC basketball tonight? I say, why not? I mean, yeah, the Red Sox are rolling. The World Cup is coaling into the semifinals. There's stuff going on. But hey, this is your spot for college basketball in Southern New England, the home of the PC Friars. It's my favorite sport. It's my show, so what the heck? And anyways, that was Jeff Goodman of the Field of 68 off the top. And he's saying he likes what new coach Brian Hodgson has done this offseason, building his first roster, spending a lot of money. And Jeff's not alone. More importantly, right here on this show, we like what the Friars have done. Certainly, I have some concerns, for sure, and we'll get to those.
8: We're going to play fast.
24: Yeah, and shoot a lot of threes and play defense. Yeah, okay. I understood.
9: Dig paint.
24: But some prognostications have started to come down the pike on the Friars in the Big East next year. And you know why? Again, it's July. No one has anything to do who covers college basketball, right? So you might as well put out some prognostications. And you should be very happy, Friar fans, if some of these prognostications come true. We're going to hear from Jeff Goodman again in just a little bit, but John Rothstein from CBS Sports, he has Providence as fourth in the Big East. Fourth. Behind only Connecticut, St. John's, and Villanova. Ahead of Creighton. Ahead of Marquette. Ahead of Xavier. By the way, I think Marquette is the overlooked team in that trio right now and in the conference right now. So is this fair? A first-year Big East coach building his first roster straight out of the chute, top four in the league? Well, if this was 5 years ago, 10 years ago, we talk about, you know, building a program and fairness. This is now pro basketball. And fair really isn't on the table anymore at Providence or any place that's invested to win in college basketball. And the Friars, they are invested to win. They have the fundraising machine humming. The Shark Tank Club, right? We told you about that. The Club of Millionaires. Who help underwrite the roster. And Goodman off the top there's projecting, you know, no one knows for sure, but a $14 million budget on players, that means two things. Win and win now at Providence for Brian Hodgson. So some college hoop talk off the top tonight, but we're going to touch a lot of bases as per usual. Friar fans, if you're, you know, chilling out, want to weigh in, college hoops in July, 401-438-WPRO, 438-9776. Let's get started with tonight's three big hits. All right, the Red Sox, they've had an entertaining day. They didn't arrive at Citi Field in Queens for tonight's game against the Mets until just after 5 o'clock. They had issues with their plane in Chicago. It appears the game will not be delayed, so first pitch, 7:15. Sonny Gray gets the start for Boston. The Sox riding a six-game winning streak. Also, the Sox, Sedan Rafaela, is headed to the All-Star game next week in Philadelphia. He'll join teammates Aroldis Chapman and Wilson Contreras as All-Stars. Soccer, Spain snaps a 1-1 tie. Mikel Merino with a goal in the 88th minute. A 2-1 win over Belgium. Spain will face France in one semifinal next week. This weekend, tomorrow, doubleheader, England, Norway, Argentina, Switzerland. USL Championship tomorrow night, the Rhode Island FC hosts the Brooklyn FC in Pawtucket. That game, 7:30, can be heard on 790, The Score. Tennis, the men's semifinals at Wimbledon held this morning. Jannik Sinner in a straight sets win over Novak Djokovic. Alexander Zverev, straight sets over Arthur Ferry. Celtics open summer league play late tonight in Las Vegas. And Jake Bauer wins his second Rhode Island State Amateur today at Ledgemont, a 2-1 win over Tyler Cook. Bauer birdied three holes in a row to take the lead with, what would that be, a hole 33 in that 36-hole match. And two golf notes. The number one player on the men's and women's tours missed the cut this week. Scottie Scheffler missed his first cut in 78 events at the Scottish Open. And number one woman Nelly Korda struggled at the Amundi Evian Championships. She missed the cut after rounds of 74-69 in the LPGA's fourth major of the season. All right, Rooch, appreciate the college hoop nudge. We like to say, with, you know, Fridays, summertime, you know, there's some loose ends around in the sports world for sure, but college hoops, right? Well, why not, Roots, right? Well, what the heck?
10: Yeah, I mean, I pitched Friar Fridays, but Steve Knapp never got back to me with the that money situation, so we'll just do it on our own, right? Friar Fridays, it fits, the fry. We're on it, and right, well, we're not going to talk about the Red Sox. We have plenty of time to talk about the Red Sox throughout the summer. We'll talk about them later tonight, but we can focus on the Friars. Like you said, it's your show.
24: Yeah, maybe not every Friday, but a few Fridays throughout the summertime.
10: That's right.
24: For sure. So what are realistic expectations for the Friars in year one with a new coach? Now, in the NCAA right now, this new roster building dynamic, it plays in PC's favor. And they realize it, and they're trying to go in the proper direction, outspend a lot of teams in the Big East. So if they do the GM thing right, okay, not like Kim English did and made some roster-building mistakes, spent money on guys who weren't very good or didn't live up to expectations or injuries certainly as well. Anyways, if they do what they're supposed to do in the GM side, forget about the coaching. We haven't seen Brian Hodgson as a coach yet. But the GM thing is so important because you can rebuild a roster on the fly every year. And if they do it the right way, I think they should be a top five, top 16. That's NCAAs, or really close. I think that's what Providence is looking right now. We're going to hear from the head coach of the Friars in just a bit. But here's, again, Jeff Goodman on the Friars situation.
11: To me, you've got to get in the NCAA tournament. If you're Brian Hodgson, you got to get in. You were given a ton of resources, probably in the top four or five in the league, money-wise. And you did a good job on paper. You got everybody excited. And now the pressure's on you a little bit. You need momentum in year one. As much as anything, you need momentum. Because if you don't get it, then you might not get the money you got this year. But, yeah, I mean, the expectations are like, dude, you talk a big game. Which, again, I love about Hodgson. I think that's the fit with Providence. It was a great, perfect hire, but you got to back it up now.
24: I'm with them, and we'll get to that as things get closer, find out exactly what the team looks like. I haven't had a chance. They've really not allowed the media into practice yet to see what a Dink Pate looks like. You know, I've seen clips. I've seen video. Arrington Page, you know, they're one, two or three legit big guys. Roach, I need to see them in person before I can say, this is a legitimate NCAA tournament team. I understand that we're all in the prognostication game. Goodman has to say, you know, what he thinks. He's never seen Dink Pate play. I'm told Dink Pate can be the best player in the team, potentially. So, you know, one step at a time. The Friars have done what you're supposed to do and accumulate talent anyways. And at this stage of the game, I think they've checked that box.
10: Yeah, I've been saying it throughout the NIL era here. There really are no excuses for year one coaches. I mean, again, that's not saying Brian Hodgson should come out and win the Big East and win the Big East tournament and make it to the Final Four. But the curve, again, like the one place I'll disagree with Jeff Goodman is if Providence falls flat on their face this year under Brian Hodgson, they will spend more next year. They will. Yeah. Guarantee I will take anybody's money that wants that action. It'll be 2 years from now that then they'll, first of all, fire Brian Hodgson. But you can't. If you're pulling the plug after one season, you're effectively telling everyone else in the conference, okay, that was it for us. Because this is a year-in, year-out thing. So I get the mentality. But the money part of it, sure, maybe they might have scaled back if Kim were still coaching this year, but it wouldn't have been, it would have been maybe 12 instead of 14. You can't just, like, who are you teaching a lesson by doing that? Exactly. Nope, you can't field a competitive roster. Ha ha, joke's on you. You won't be able to win. So, I mean, you know, in this era, that's what it is. Every year, with very few exceptions, it's a fresh slate, right? And so, hey, are you good at doing this or not? And if you're good at doing it, yeah, I'm allowing for growing pains. But to your point, this isn't a program building situation anymore. This is a ready-made in the microwave type situation. And you better hit the ground running because the one place I agree with Goodman, I don't agree the money will dry up, but the patience will dry up. And that's effectively the same thing if you're a head coach.
24: Yeah, and again, that's at programs who are legitimately well-funded and trying to win. There's
10: right.
24: some in the Big East that are not well-funded. Butler, Seton Hall, etc. Providence wants to compete at that level, and financially, they're there. Now, Brian Hodgson did meet with the media earlier in the week on Monday, and I applaud him. Here's what he says about rebuilding years.
28: There's no such thing as a rebuild anymore, right? Everybody's rebuilding. I heard a coach a couple of years ago, I was listening to a coach speak, and he said that he did not count his first year as a coach of the program that he was at against their record and what they'd done because that was a rebuilding year. So that was year zero for him, not year one. And I just remember sitting there thinking, like, what? No, we're coming here with the expectation to win this year. There's no rebuild. There's no year zero. Everybody's got the same opportunity that we do across the college basketball landscape. We're very fortunate to be here at Providence and to have great support to do what we need to do to win. And we're right in the middle of doing that.
24: Well, thank God he said that, Rooch. Can you imagine if Brian Hodgson said, hey, you know, I'm in my first year. I've been very aggressive trying to accumulate this talent. But, you know, we're rebuilding. The only guy back is Ryan Mila. This is a rebuilding situation. No, because you look around the league, you know, with the exception probably, well, definitely of Marquette, and I'd say Creighton, St. John's to some extent, no one has like three or four legitimate players returning. Those, I don't know if those days are gone in college basketball, maybe at the highest level. You know, you can retain a core. Connecticut has done a good job with that the last couple of years. But I think, as Brian Hodgson said, this is going to be an every-year proposition. Some of the guys who even he brought in this year who underclassmen. You know, who knows if the current freshmen, sophomores are around next year because, hey, everyone's a free agent. That's how it works.
10: Yeah, and that's the attitude you have to have if you're Brian Hodgson, even if you believe it or not. And I believe that he believes it. I mean, look, you can't all be the top funded teams in your conference. So he looks around, hey, are we playing the game? Are we competitive in this market? Yes, we are. Okay. Mm-hmm. You know, that's good enough. And then from the next standpoint, it's right. Like, look, you can't be looking around or telling the press, well, you know, such and such a team is in, you know, a better situation than we are, because no, they aren't, right? Like, the only reason UConn is in a better situation, quote unquote, than anyone else in the Big East is because anyone else that's spending, I should say, is because of the name brand and the height that it has right now, right? It's like they're starting from scratch most years here too. And so it's just like, to use any of those excuses that, oh, you know, we're 2 million behind, or, oh, they have two returning starters, to your point, that just doesn't fly anymore. And credit to Brian Hodgson for being like, no, man, this is how it is. You got to hit the ground running. There is no year zero. If you treat it that way, you know, your last year is going to be coming sooner than you'd like.
24: Well, and you mentioned UConn. They have back Braylon Mullins and Silas Demery. You know why they're coming back to UConn? I'll give you one guess, Rooch. Why are they coming back to UConn?
10: Because they're making more money than they could have made in the NBA.
24: Exactly. And they're getting paid at UConn. UConn had the money and was aggressive enough to retain those guys. Or else Braylon Mullins could have said, well, I'm not ready for the NBA, and, you know, UConn's not going to pay me, I don't know what he's going to get, $3 million, so I'm going to go to Duke. I mean, that's the deal. It's not about loyalty or learning under Dan Hurley. Yeah, all of that works, but you have to get paid, and all of these guys are getting paid.
10: And to wrap it right there, like what I mean about the brand name for UConn, Providence and Brian Hodgson, they want to be in that position where their Braylon Mullins is like, no, you know what? I'll come back to Providence. And Providence is spending. They're up in the neighborhood enough of UConn where if they end up in a situation like that, I'm guessing they'd be able to extend themselves. But that's the difference right now. You need to elevate your program to get those guys, because everyone you're competing with is capable of spending. You now need to give the prospects a reason to come to you specifically. And we all know that winning goes almost as long away as the checkbook. So make sure those things are aligned and you'll be all right from the get-go.
24: All right, again, you want to weigh in on the Friars tonight, 401-438-WPRO, 438-9776. They did move the start of the Red Sox game because of their late arrival at Citi Field. They're going to go 7:50 first pitch, 7:50. Got to take thank my man Lopes for the text and the update. 7:50 Red Sox Mets, and we're going to get to the Sox when we come back on the Kevin Mac Sports Hour.
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5: Crews are dealing with an accident right now, 95 south at the downtown Pawtucket exit. Your stop and go from Route 1. We have another accident, 95 north, just before Route 10. The shoulder is blocked there. 195 east from 95 to the Washington Bridge is stop and go. 195 west from the Mass border to Taunton Ave, going to take you close to 10 minutes. You're running off the brakes, 146 south between Admiral Street and 95. You're looking at a 5-minute ride, 24 north between Boyd's Lane and Hummocks Ave. Route 4 north between South County Trail and Division Street is where you're going to be sitting due to an earlier accident. I'm John Laurenti with your Right Now Traffic.
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1: What they need on the north side of Chicago, which is...
2: And they need pitching, Lauren. A big arm in the back end, and then get Sonny Gray in the rotation. Boston, I mean, let's call it a buck. They ain't going nowhere.
3: The Red Sox sell. Go get Aroldis Chapman. Right? I mean, I absolutely love that fit for the Chicago White Sox. Maybe you make the deal bigger and get Sonny Gray, too. I would love that fit for Chicago.
4: Kevin, I would keep an eye on the Detroit Tigers and the Boston Red Sox. Red Sox, 13% chance to make the playoffs. With the Red Sox, Sonny Gray, Aroldis Chapman. In a market that is absolutely starved for talent right now, you can bet that the Tigers and the Red Sox would do pretty well in the trade market if they decided to wave the white flag. So far, that has not happened.
5: Welcome back to the Kevin Mack Sports Hour. That can't be true. Did that gentleman just say the Red Sox have a, what was it, 18%, 14% chance to make the playoffs? Playoffs? It's got to be better than that, Rooch. I mean, do you know that the surging Red Sox, six in a row, 11 of 13, are only 2.5 games back in the wild card? I mean, well, of course they're going to make the playoffs. They're the Red Sox. And because they're surging and they're the Red Sox, they probably will diddle around at the trade deadline and not trade Aroldis Chapman or Sonny Gray because they can make the wild card. And hey, what's better than making the wild card here in 2026 Major League Baseball? That is like the worst possible scenario for the Red Sox, and I can definitely see it playing out, don't you think?
6: What, them not moving anybody and just tinkering around with the lineup? Yeah, that is certainly.
5: You got that right.
6: Yeah, that's what they do. Putting lipstick on the pig or however you want to put it, you know, whatever your phrase of choice is. In terms of, trying to act the part when not really competing, you know, the way we know that they can. And look, I would argue, I'm saying with the Red Sox, this is why, trade Sonny Gray and Aroldis Chapman. Yeah, that would be a wise move, but, they're just not going to extend any good prospects they get back anyway, right? It's this death spiral that the Red Sox, you know, have their fans in. But I would also argue, it's like, look, fine. You want to cheap out and things of that nature, I say go bold. Deal Sonny Gray, deal Aroldis Chapman, and win the wild card anyway. Like, what's the big deal? Like, oh, we're talking about it like they're not going to be like the fifth, sixth best team in the American League. They could probably, heck, they're only two games back of that now. They could probably figure that somehow without Sonny Gray and Aroldis Chapman. I mean, it's just a joke. You know, the level, they've expanded this wild card so far, and people have just bought in to the new definition of what competing is. And again, this is a horse, there's a bunch of horses that cannot be put. There is no barn left for which to put these horses back into. So yeah, the Red Sox will say, we're in it, so we can't sell. We're not close enough, so we can't really buy. And that's just the way of the world right now if you're a Boston Red Sox fan. And look, even if they're all the way in the basement, we know that they won't sell. And we know that they won't really buy anymore when they're really in it. So there's no mystery. It's Eric Hosmer time, as I've become fond of saying. That's the type of addition you'll see the Red Sox make.
5: You know, it is one step at a time, though. And if they determine that, we got one foot in and one foot out, and they want to make some trades and be sellers but not big sellers, who do you get rid of? Is it Chapman? Is it Sonny Gray? Is it, please, Jaron Duran? I mean, wow, what a mistake not getting rid of him in the offseason when he had some real value. Sonny Gray has a trade exception. You would have to waive that. By all accounts, he probably would.
6: I would think so.
5: Where he would go.
6: Yeah.
5: Chapman's, I mean, the guy's been great. I'm giving up Aroldis Chapman.
6: Of course.
5: I mean, come on. Do you think he's got two more years? Do you think he has one more year? This guy could literally retire at the end of the year, and you're telling me you can get back some prospects who might be able to impact your team? And I know they might not be re-signed or extended 6 years from now, but I'm willing to do that. Aroldis Chapman is at the end of the rope. You can get some potential talent for him. He's available in my book.
6: Found money. That is what Aroldis Chapman is. And the Red Sox are sitting here with the $20 and be like, I don't know, I found this on the ground, but a penny candy, I don't know if I need it right now. My dentist says I probably shouldn't eat so much candy. These are all luxury pieces that the Red Sox in their position can't afford unless you wanted to somehow make major additions to this. Like, you
5: that's not going
6: to
5: happen.
6: No, of course not. Like, you can afford Sonny Gray, literally, obviously, and Aroldis Chapman, literally. But, you know, unless you plan on adding to them at the trade deadline, which we know is not going to happen in a grand way, then what? Again, they're going to hang around to help you compete for the wild card so that you might be able to catch lightning in a bottle. Again, the window of perception has moved. Competition should be, as I've said many times, a team coming into a season being like, look out, man, we're coming for you, and you better be ready because we're coming for you. Not this, whoops, we might sneak in the back door for the 19th wild card spot. That's okay when that happens. But the fact that that is now the goal for basically every team that's not the Dodgers, Yankees, or Mets is just pathetic.
5: Yeah, Chapman now 38 years old. I mean, truly, another all-star season. God bless him.
6: Absolutely.
5: He's 38 years old. And you're telling me you can get somebody's, I don't know, fourth, fifth, third best prospect and maybe some loose change? Please, bring it on. Now, do I trust Craig Breslow to trade with the right team and identify the best prospects?
6: The whole thing's broken.
5: No, it's not. But the thing's broken. But yes, that's what we're doing right now. We're going to pawn off a 38-year-old, borderline Hall of Fame lefty reliever and maybe get a couple prospects. And hopefully they can play in the major leagues in a year or two or three. That's where the Red Sox are. Red Sox, again, their start tonight in New York against the Mets delayed until 7:50. Well, I don't know why they didn't fly to New York yesterday, by the way. Anyways, they were stuck on the tarmac in Chicago today. So, I wonder what that means with their chances to win and betting. We'll get to that later. But when we come back, Joe Mazzulla met with the media yesterday, getting the Celtics ready for the Summer League. Was asked about Jaylen Brown and the trade. We'll get to the Celts next on the Kevin Mack Sports Hour.
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8: That earlier accident we had, 95 South at downtown Pawtucket, has been cleared. You're still stop and go from Route 1, so give yourself some time through that stretch of roadway. We're also dealing with an accident, 295 North, just before 146. The left shoulder is blocked. We have a vehicle off the left side of the road. Roads are wet in the area. We have another accident, 95 North, just before Route 10. 195 west from the Mass border to Taunton Ave is stop and go. 146 south between 116 and Breakneck Hill Road is sluggish. I'm John Laurenti with your right now traffic.
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22: I mean, I think that's the one of the big questions is, like, you know, every time something like this happens, it's like, how are you going to replace? You're not going to. I mean, obviously, not only what he's done in his career, but what he did this year, you don't replace that. And I think that's where it's not a black and white thing, right? There's two sides. There's obviously a relationship there, and there's things there, but there's two sides to it. We've also brought in people, right? And so we have to have an understanding that we're not asking anybody who comes back, whether it's free agency, whether it's trade, whether it's ever, to be anything what he was, because we're not going to do that. But they got to be the best version of themselves, and they have to bring things to our team to try and help us become a better team.
5: Welcome back to the Kevin Mack Sports Hour here on WPRO and 790 The Score. That's Johnston Joe Mazzulla out there in Vegas. Keep him away from the tables, okay? Joe's a Rhode Islander. Rhode Islanders don't gamble. Yeah, anyways. Joe will not be coaching the Celtics Summer League team. The assistant coaches get an opportunity. Hey, Roots, did you see that our man God Shamgod is the head coach of the Summer League entrant, the New Orleans, whatever they're called. What's New Orleans
6: Pelicans
5: called these days? The Pelicans. He's the head coach of the Pelicans this summer.
6: Why? He's not with Dallas anymore? What happened there?
5: No, he went from Dallas to Orlando, and Orlando got blown up, right? They get fired. So he landed with New Orleans. He's now on Bourbon Street.
6: Well, go get him, Sham.
5: Yeah, go get him. Celtics tonight, I was incorrect. I thought they were playing later. It says here that they're going to play at 9 o'clock on ESPN. So if you're ready for Hugo Gonzalez and Chris Senak Jr., the first-round pick, you get your first look at 9 o'clock tonight. Be still my heart. I don't think I'll be doing that, but you never know. Mazzulla did have some things to say about the Jaylen Brown trade, and he's correct about that. Whether it's Paul George, whether it's somebody else who comes in, they're not Jaylen Brown. They won't be asked necessarily. Well, they won't be asked to do what Jaylen Brown did. It's up to Joe and the coaching staff to mix up this roster with the new personnel and give the Celtics a different look. Now, some people will say that's impossible. There's only one way that Joe Mazzulla plays. No, I do think that there will be a different look. I'm really interested to see what Paul George has left in the tank. I don't think he can play more than 50 games because he always gets hurt. But Rooch, we talked off air about the usage that both Jaylen Brown and Jason Tatum have, as high as any duo in the league. Brad Stevens spoke about that earlier this week, that, well, he made it clear, anyways, to the media, that he, with this trade, there will be a different mix of usage. And, you know, who knows who takes up Jaylen Brown's usage. Again, that's up to the coaching staff to be able to flesh out. I don't think we'll get any clues out here in Vegas. But that's the test, really. If I'm Joe Mazzulla, that's what I'm thinking about is, okay, it's time to move on from Jaylen Brown. And who gets his touches? Who gets his shots? Who we're going to put our guys in a different, you know, different sets and whatnot, but they have to replace Jaylen Brown's production in some way, shape, or form.
6: Yeah, I think it's just going to be Pritchard and White. I don't think there's much of anything to decipher there, because what they didn't like about Jaylen Brown, if we're to believe this analytical stuff that we're hearing, is they didn't like Jaylen Brown handling the ball.
5: Yes.
6: So that comes down to that for me. In terms of Paul George is a much, I'm not saying better than Jaylen Brown, but he is an off-the-ball player, especially at this point in his career. So in terms of that usage, I think it's

0: in terms of the usage, yeah, Pritchard and White. I mean, if those guys are still on your roster, that's got to be why. Otherwise, this roster is lacking in a big way if they don't believe in those guys in that manner.
1: Well, I think they believe in them. I think they also are predominantly, you know, three-point shooters, certainly Pritchard. White took a giant step back offensively in my eyes last year. He missed way too many open shots. When it's time to get a bucket inside the three-point line, if there is such a thing in this day and age, is it Jason Tatum?
0: Yes.
1: Is it, because I don't see anyone on this roster
0: what
1: Jaylen Brown could do.
0: That's my point. So they're not going to be doing it, right? The only person stomping the ball into the floor for ISOs the way Brown and Tatum had been is going to be Jason Tatum.
1: Yeah.
0: And in failing, like, this is what I mean. Like, I'm not singing the praises of Peyton Pritchard and Derek White. I know they're flawed players, but check the roster. There is nobody else. Like, fine, I can sit here and stump for Ron Harper Jr. I love Ron Harper Jr., but he's not part of the mix. In dealing Jaylen Brown, you very much handed the keys, in a way, to Derek White and Peyton Pritchard. They are the next guys up. They're the only ones on the roster capable of taking over that specific usage. Paul George is going to be a part of that, but if you're divvying it up, fine, we're not going to replicate what Brown did, but whatever. In the Moneyball way of things, this is going to be like a 45-45-10. White, Pritchard, Paul George. That's where you're going to recreate the Jaylen Brown sense of it, and you're going to recreate it, hopefully, faster, quicker, more shots, because the ball won't be being beaten into the ground like Jaylen Brown liked to do.
1: All right, Joe Mazzulla, were you consulted? Did you weigh in before the Jaylen Brown trade?
2: How much input did you have in it?
3: Not input, just, you know, Brad comes to you and talks to you and gives you a breakdown and an understanding. And in moments like this, you know, obviously there's great alignment within the organization and there's conversations that are always going to be had. But I think in moments like this, this is where you just trust, you know, you listen, you trust, and you have an understanding and, you know, for what they do. I think Brad is one of the absolute best at what he does, and there's just a level of trust that goes into that.
1: All right, there's great alignment, so maybe that means Joe Mazzulla was behind the trade. Of course, he's never going to show his cards on that. And, you know, there's already an awful lot out there that Mazzulla has sided with Jason Tatum. If there was any Tatum versus Brown split, I still hear a lot of rumbling in that front that Jaylen Brown was not ready to come back in a secondary role to Jason Tatum. I don't believe that. I think they shared the spotlight very well for 10 years. Got to the finals a couple times, won a championship, etc. Again, this trade will be debated for a while as long as the Celtics don't return to the NBA Finals next year. And I'm looking at their roster. They're not an NBA Finals team. So they'll continue. And especially if Jaylen Brown goes to Philadelphia and leads the Sixers to the NBA Finals, which I'm not saying that's going to happen either. But I personally like the Sixers over the Celtics right now. Some people don't. Roots told us last night that the betting public doesn't. I don't know what they're looking at.
0: No, the sports books have Philadelphia firmly fifth right now in the East.
1: Yeah. Anyways.
0: But I'll take the Johnston and we like Joe part of it aside. This is a move for the future. If he consulted on this, he's insane. Right?
1: Coaches don't get, unless you're Greg Popovich.
0: Yeah, please make the team worse for 2 years.
1: It doesn't happen. Yeah.
0: No. He could. I believe him. He said, like, it sounds to me like he's saying, yeah, more or less after the fact, Brad came to me, my boss, Brad Stevens, came to me and said, this is what we're doing, man. I'm going to need your help to help make it work. And Joe was a good soldier and was like, yeah, because, right, I mean, that would be some Zen nonsense right there, right? Hey, Brad, hey, glad I caught you real quick. If you could make the team worse for the next couple of years, that's a challenge I'm really looking to take on.
1: And I've always really loved Paul George.
0: Oh,
1: can you go get Paul George?
0: I know he makes a ton of money, but you know what? We could probably spin it that we don't like Jaylen Brown anymore. I really want Paul George here. Now, Joe's going to make the best of it, and I still think, you know, we could discuss first, second, third, fourth, fifth in the East. The Celtics are very much still, because of the lack of strength in the Eastern Conference, a top four contender at the very least, and Joe's going to have to make that work with the pieces he's got.
1: All right, what does 19-year-old first-round pick Chris Senak Jr. look like? Here's Celtic.

0: Summer League coach Emile Jefferson.
1: Dude's got big hands, man, and he's just mobile, live body, willing to do whatever you ask of him. So I'm excited to see his growth. I've already seen it in the week and a half, 2 weeks he's been here. His personality is great. We have high character guys, and I don't think that's by mistake, but Chris fits that mold, and I think he's going to be a really good player.
0: Okay, we'll take our first peek tonight and throughout the Summer League at the Celtics and their new big guy, Chris Senak Jr. When we come back, tonight's Kevin Mack Sports Pick of the Night.
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16: World Cup predictions?
17: I mean, we're going to win. Spain's going to win. Now that we ain't got USA, we got a free pen.
18: Here's Kubasi. Can he walk Kubasi? Oh, he's smelled it, the keeper, and they've scored! It's Mikel Merino, can you believe it? Off the bench to score again! And our Spain heading to the semi-final!
0: All right, Spain, the latest entrant into the Final Four of the World Cup, which makes Celtics... Spanish native Hugo Gonzalez very happy. Spain has not been impressive. To me, anyways, the soccer neophyte that I am, they fought past Belgium today 2-1. Well, this is a huge step up in that class when they face France next Tuesday.
16: Well, see, this is what I've been talking about, is Spain, I have been paying enough attention to, for them to get my ire as one of those teams that you hear the announcers, much like Argentina, yeah, they're not scoring by choice, right? So you look at those 1-0, 2-0 games. The reason you're not in on the hype is because those all game, the announcers spent marveling at how Spain, A, wasn't letting anybody get any offensive chances, and B, was choosing themselves not to score, showing great restraint, oh, man, that just ticks me off.
0: Yeah, we'll see. Well, let's just get right to it, to the Kevin Mac Sports Pick of the Night.
19: Obviously, you never know.
0: All right, quickly, the Red Sox are delayed and will get going at 7:50 tonight. Sonny Gray's on the mound. And, Roach, you tell me if this is an opportunity with their travel issues today, not getting to the ballpark till 5 o'clock. Sonny Gray on the mound. Red Sox are underdogs tonight. I see them at plus 120, plus 125. You know, the hottest team in baseball. And Sonny Gray, 10-1. Well, what am I missing?
16: I mean, probably the fact. Well, I mean, if you're really asking me what you're missing, the Red Sox are still six games under 500. Are they
0: not? But they're playing the Mets,
16: who are 14 games under 500. So yeah,
0: yes.
16: I would say in this situation, I don't know what the line was, but standard logic and history tells me that people are probably blindly betting on the Mets more or less right now due to the Red Sox travel situation. So from that perspective, yeah, you're probably getting some good value on the Red Sox. Stuff like this, you shouldn't let it impact your bet favorably for a team like the Mets, because everybody's dealing with the same situation. Yeah, the Red Sox, nobody likes sitting on a bus or sitting on the tarmac, but the Mets aren't thrilled to be waiting around either.
0: Yeah, and it's also, it's not as if they showed up with sprained ankles. I mean,
16: exactly.
0: It's baseball.
16: Exactly.
0: You roll out of the bus and you play baseball.
16: That's right.
0: Yeah. Soccer tomorrow. Norway and England. England is our, I believe... Yeah, England is a favorite at minus 117. Norway is the lowest-rated team still playing. They're 19th in the current FIFA rankings. You want some value? Norway is pretty much the only team out there where you can get some value right now in the World Cup. Probably worth a shot, right? That's a toss-up. And they have your favorite player on the team.
16: That's right. Erling Haaland is taking the world by storm through this World Cup and proving that he's just as worthy of admiration as the Messis and Mbappes of the world. Switzerland also a pretty long shot at plus 450.
0: How about that?
16: In the nightcap there against Argentina. But yeah, to your point, I mean, England is good. I know you were just over there. I don't want to, rain on the parade, as it were. But yeah, from a feel-good perspective, Norway seems to be the team with all the vibes, as the kids say,
0: yeah,
16: and at plus three saying, whatever, that sounds good to me.
0: Yeah, and I'm just ignoring Switzerland, assuming that they can't beat Argentina, so that means they'll probably beat Argentina. But yeah, Switzerland to win the World Cup right now is 35-1.
16: Right, yeah, I don't think that would be something that's going to happen. But to that end, people that have listened know that I like this tactic quite a bit, and I will endorse it again here. If you like Norway, if you like Switzerland, or any of the teams that are still in the final eight there, at least sprinkle some on them to win as well, because you're going to be doing it anyway if they continue to win, and you get the best price right now. So give it a look.
0: Sure, absolutely. Hey, thanks for checking in. I'm very pleased to be back here in the saddle. We'll be back again next week. We have all sorts of fun planned. Hey, football is around the corner, believe it or not. And the MLB All-Star Break. Carl Augenstein. Where the heck is Carl? We'll have him back next week as well. Have a good weekend, everybody. We'll be back Monday at 6 o'clock, the next Kevin Mac Sports Hour.
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0: going to step forward, is going to help him out. You mentioned Tet McMillan, whether he's doubled or not. He's a big-time player for them. And I think that Dave Canales now in year four for Bryce Young, I think you do have to place a little bit more responsibility on him and put the ball in his hands and let him get it done with his arm. Otherwise, you know, what are we doing here? Right? I mean, they picked up his fifth-year option for next season. You know, he showed you he won the division. He was a playoff quarterback. He showed you that he took a big step forward. I think they put a little bit more responsibility and a little bit more on his plate this year, and I think he handles it. So I'll go over Bryce Young passing yards for the season, 3,025.5. Take a short break. We come back, we'll debate over or under 7.5 team wins for the Carolina Panthers. Do they get to the same amount of wins they had last year? That's what this comes down to. 310-840-4910. I'm Pat Boyle. She's Kate Constable. This is BetMGM Tonight on Western One Sports.
1: We know you're chosen for some football just like we are. NFL training camps begin opening in 12 days. And yes, we're counting. You're home for the NFL. Westwood One Sports.
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30: Osteoporosis affects millions of people in the United States and around the world. It's a disease that basically causes someone's bones to become weak, brittle, and porous, which can increase their risk of fractures. Now, the good news here is there are things you can do other than, or in addition to, taking medications to prevent fractures before it's too late. One is to up your intake of calcium and vitamin D. You also want to eat more protein. One functional medicine dietitian told us that that helps build muscle, and if you're building muscle strength, then you are also building bone strength. You want to be mindful of your workouts. The best ways to build bone density, one therapist told us, are going to be resistance exercises like

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5: A Better Life with Dr. Sanjay Gupta.
6: For decades, the prevailing wisdom for someone who's had a heart attack has been to put them on beta blockers for the rest of their life. But new research suggests that might not be necessary, and that the benefits of these medications probably taper off after a year or two. On the whole, and for the average person, beta blockers are very safe and very effective. But, as with any medication, they can come with a cost. A financial one, and also potential side effects. We're talking about things like fatigue, dizziness, dry mouth, dry eyes. I want to be clear when I say that you absolutely should talk to your doctor before starting or stopping any medication. Point is, if you're years out from a heart attack and you're in otherwise good health, you might want to ask your doctor about discontinuing beta blockers. You want to, of course, keep up a healthy lifestyle, diet, exercise, and sleep. I'm Dr. Sanjay Gupta, helping you live a better life.
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